0: Yeah, the same age, but yeah, I'm older than him by a couple months. But we were lucky enough to play a few games with each other growing up in City vs Country and the Origin games and things like that. So yeah, I love playing with Strange, and he's probably got the attributes that I don't have, and I sort of have the ones that he has. So I think it sort of works very nicely, and yeah, hopefully we can keep developing that.
1: Indeed. Now, with that good run, you know, you're 4 wins and you've had a bye, you put things in your control again. If you can keep winning,

0: devices, audio moths, other kinds of recording gear. And we've been working with this kind of stuff since the early 2000s, but now with the advent of AI, it's now possible to start to analyze the recordings and put together what different species we're hearing in these different environments. We've been doing some innovative biodiversity monitoring projects where people go out, record birds, and at the same time we've got these devices out in the bush recording birds at the same time. And the data is quite different from these different methods, so there's a bit of a challenge to put things together. And one of the challenges is that in Australia, but also in other parts of the world, the same bird species can sing somewhat differently depending on where you are. So if I hear, for example, a crimson rosella in Canberra, it can sound very different to what a crimson rosella sounds like at Jervis Bay or Bouderie National Park. And it's very different again when we're doing bird surveys in the tall wet forests in Victoria. So the technology's got to work out the differences in dialects, just like humans sound different. If you're from Cape York, you sound different from York in England. Even though you're both speaking English, you've got a different dialect.
1: So bristle birds spend most of their lives on the ground. Why does that make them especially vulnerable, David?
0: Yeah, so one of the things is that if you're a ground dwelling or a ground nesting bird, in Australia, sadly, we've now had big time invasions of feral animals, particularly cats and foxes, and they've absolutely decimated much of our native biodiversity. And one of the important things about Bouderie National Park is that it has a really intensive fox baiting program, fox control program, and that's been pretty effective. There are still occasional animals, but mostly the numbers have declined quite steeply, and that's been a huge benefit for the eastern bristlebird. Now, there's a bit more to this story, so bear with me while I try to explain what's been happening. In the past, when there was a fire in these environments, what we saw was that it seemed to take a very, very long time for the eastern bristlebird to recover. And it was thought that what was going on was that the vegetation needed to regrow, habitats needed to become suitable, and eventually bristlebirds would recolonize burnt areas and populations would start to return to what they were before the fire. What happened in 2003 was that a large part of Bouderie National Park was burnt in a wildfire, and we had studied the area before the fire and then again immediately after. And what we discovered was that many birds actually remained in the fire grounds, and the recovery process was very rapid. And what was really happening was that because of the knockdown in the number of red foxes, these feral predators, bristlebirds were able to survive. So, in the absence of fox baiting, what happens is that you have a huge number of foxes, because foxes and cats seek out burnt areas because it's much more effective for them to hunt in these places. And bristlebirds, because they're mostly ground dwelling, would have been easy targets for these animals. But when foxes are controlled, the recovery process is really very strong. So this is what we call an interaction in ecology, where you have fire and feral animals that interact to really make life hard for some of our native animals.
1: So is this a great example of how different environmental pressures can interact?
0: It is a really sad example, and we know that from other parts of Australia, for example, in central and northwestern Australia, that cats, feral cats, will actually move up to 12 kilometres to seek out areas that have been burnt and then hunt the animals in those places, because those animals have lost the cover, the protective cover of the vegetation that keeps them a little bit safer from these nasty predators. So we know, for example, that feral cats will kill and consume well over a billion animals every year across Australia. So, these effects are enormous on the native animals in this country.
1: So Buddha

0: Darcyland.
1: Starfyland. No, I'm looking at my brain's trust and she's shaking her head.
0: No.
1: No.
0: Is the book familiar at all?
1: No, not at all.
0: Oh, okay. Yeah. Mm.
1: So I will have to pass to the next.
0: Have to pass it on. Yeah. Oh, okay. Yeah, I think it has to do with the East German. Yeah, but it's got to be, it's a bit of a history, look at history.
1: Starcyland.
0: Yeah. All right, Ian.

0: Hello. Tell me about your this family story, origin story. Where are they from?
1: Pretty much mostly convicts, I'm pretty sure.
0: Yeah,
1: But
0: okay.
1: my grandma has told me a little about Scottish.
0: Yeah.
1: And apparently up in Yamba we've got a street pole with our kind of ancestral clan
0: Oh.
1: with the tartan on it.
0: Oh, okay. Who told you about that?
1: My
0: Your
1: grandma did.
0: grandma. Oh, wow. Have you seen it? Have you been to visit it?
1: I've seen it.
0: Yeah? Took a picture?
1: I think that was a bit before I got my
0: Oh, was that a bit
1: phone.
0: before? Fair enough.
1: Yeah.
0: All right, cool. So, Scotland, have you been? Want to go?
1: I actually would like to go. I want to
0: Yeah.
1: try deep fried Mars bar, deep fried pizza,
0: Yeah.
1: deep
0: And
1: fried
0: oh,
1: peas.
0: my. And do you reckon you'd want to try and sort of trace back, yeah, your heritage, your family, spots of, maybe where they've been, where they grew up.
1: Yeah, I reckon that'll be pretty
0: It'd be a
1: cool.
0: nice adventure. Yeah, it'd be
1: Yeah.
0: wonderful. Learn so much. And Scotland as well. Incredible. Cool.
1: Yeah.
0: All right, Charlie, to the quiz. Who is the author of the book Starseeland? Starseeland.
1: Michael Star Stasi.
0: Yeah, S, I'm saying the star C, so Starseland, but STAS for Sierra, I land, Starseland.
1: Might it be Anna Funder?
0: Indeed.
1: Lovely.
0: Anna Funder is correct. In which city was actor Errol Flynn born?
1: What's it?
0: In which city was actor Errol Flynn born?
1: This sounds like
0: Sorry?
1: is this
0: Australia. Yeah. So, in which city was actor Errol Flynn born? No. Stumped you this one.
1: was it Sydney?
0: Sydney. Oh, no. Yeah, no. Unfortunately, not Sydney. But well done on Anna Funder and really good to talk to you, Charlie. Thank you.
1: Thank
0: Have a
1: you.
0: great night. Julian and David in Chatswood. Hello.
2: Hello, how are you?
0: Very well, thanks. Julian, hello there, David.
3: Hello there, how are
0: Hello.
3: you?
0: So tell me about your family roots. Where's your family
2: Well,
0: originally from?
2: on my mother's side, it's England, and my second middle name is a family name, Morel, which is French, and that came to England in around the 10th century. So I'm guessing French. And on my father's side, Australian, I'm the eighth generation, and then his father, Italian.
0: Oh, wow. His father's a. Okay, there you go. So you're.
2: Oh, and actually, according to ancestry thing he did,
0: Yes.
2: He's also a bit of German.
0: Part German. So part German, part Italian. And then, oh, wow.
2: So
0: Fantastic.
2: really, I'm a bit of a muss,
0: Well,
2: a
0: not
2: mix of all
0: necessarily. You're a
2: countries.
0: mix of all sorts. That's right. That's it. Of those places, have you been to any? Want to go?
2: I would like to go to all of them. I've been to Germany and Italy. What? Paris, yes. I've been to Paris.
0: Yeah.
2: And those are the countries that I've
0: That
2: been
0: you've
2: to.
0: been to. Did you like them all equally, or did maybe one stand out a little bit more?
2: Well, I went in 2022 to Italy, and that's when the fires were on.
0: All right,
2: So
0: okay.
2: it was so hot in Rome, especially Rome. So I think it was a beautiful country, of course,
0: No,
2: but
0: of
2: I think
0: course.
2: that sort of spoiled Italy a bit for me.
0: Oh, the heat would have affected, yeah. Okay.
2: Well, but
0: Yeah.
2: all of them were
0: All
2: beautiful.
0: of them are
2: All of
0: beautiful. Of course. Oh, look, traveling in general, it's just, yeah, it's a
2: Exactly.
0: privilege to be able to do it. Very fortunate.
2: Most definitely.
0: Yeah. All right, Julian, do you know which city actor Errol Flynn was born? It's not Sydney.
3: Hobart.
0: Yeah, that's the one.

0: Among the Socceroos walking onto that field is a 23-year-old Wiradjuri man, Harry Williams. In that moment, he becomes the first Indigenous Australian to play for the Socceroos on football's biggest stage. I'm Tasha James, a proud Wiradjuri woman and manager of Indigenous Collections and Community Access in the ABC Archives. And this is Flash Black, where we step inside the ABC Archives, where history comes alive through the moments, the voices, and the stories that continue to shape our country. The 2026 FIFA World Cup may be over, but the stories behind Australia's football history are still worth celebrating.
1: Football in Australia can mean any one of four distinctive codes. Australia

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0: I would love to hear the whole version.
1: That is so different from what we know of his version of the song. And in fact, it was only his producer, Richard Perry, who had done a deal with Nilsson that he was in charge of the sessions and what he said went.
2: Yep.
1: And that was the only basis on which he was willing to produce him. Nilsson...
0: I would love to hear the whole version.
1: That is so different from what we know of his version of the song. And in fact, it was only his producer, Richard Perry, who had done a deal with Nilsson that he was in charge of the sessions and what he said went.
2: Yep.
1: And that was the only basis on which he was willing to produce him. Nilsson wanted to do it that way. Richard Perry said, no, it's got to be a big ballad. And he forced him to take a shot at doing it with a rhythm section. And even while they were recording that version, and Nilsson was saying to the musicians, this song's awful, I don't want to do it. And of course, it's turned out to be one of his best-known songs of his

0: how good.
1: As soon as he mentioned the chickens, were you like, I know what I'm going to do?
0: I had to go and do a quick search. Mick brought us that a little bit earlier in the program.
1: Why have I not heard this? Very terrifying and hilarious all at once.
0: Oh, the joys,
1: now
0: I say.
1: Terrifying.
0: The joys of radio.
1: If you're not awake, you are right now.
0: Thank you, Kate.
1: Thanks, Trevor.
0: Kate Mead, ABC reporter. This is Overnights on ABC Radio. We're heading off to the next ABC News.
2: Good morning, Tony Matthews with ABC News. The state's anti-corruption watchdog will begin public hearings today to investigate allegations of improper donations made to the New South Wales Liberal Party. Pablo Vinales reports.
3: The Independent Commission Against Corruption's investigation, codenamed Operation Rosny, will probe whether state Liberal Party figures solicited and accepted donations from prohibited donors, including fugitive property developer Jean Nassif. Several prominent people have been named in the inquiry, including two brothers of former Liberal Premier Dominic Perrottet. Mr. Perrottet is not accused of any wrongdoing. Today, Counsel Assisting Peggy Dwyer SC will open the hearing by laying out the investigation. The public hearings are scheduled to run for the next 8 weeks.
2: The first freight flights will be departing and arriving at Western Sydney International Airport today, marking the airport's first day of operations. 12 planes will be delivering cargo across Australia, flying in and out of the airport throughout the day. From today, the airport will be running 24/7, while the terminal also prepares for the first passenger flights scheduled for late October. Victoria's Premier Jacinta Allen is set to face a leadership challenge this week, 4 months out from the November state election. Here's political reporter Richard Willingham.
4: Amid falling poll numbers and continued pressure over corruption allegations on government projects, senior factional MPs have met and resolved to ask the Premier to stand aside. And if that fails, move a spill motion at Tuesday's caucus meeting. Last night, Miss Allen's supporters insisted the Premier would not resign and that any spill motion would fail. The most likely replacement is Deputy Premier Ben Carroll, but MPs say the situation is fluid, adding that with the November election, time was of the essence.
2: There are calls to investigate popular online retailer Kogan over its use of a little-known website called Exclusive Brands to see if it's misleading customers over the size of discounts. National Consumer Affairs reporter Michael Atkin has more.
5: An ABC investigation has discovered Kogan is using a website called Exclusive Brands to sell popular products, often at higher prices, to its main website, Kogan.com. Shoppers are shown substantial discounts when using the Kogan website, sometimes by thousands of dollars compared to the Exclusive Brands price. Former consumer watchdog boss Rod Sims wants the ACCC to investigate.
6: I think this is extremely concerning. Kogan is an extremely well-known retailer.
5: Kogan has defended its use of the Exclusive Brands website. It says it takes its obligations to present pricing clearly and accurately very seriously.
2: Millions of phones across the country will blast an emergency alarm today at 2 p.m. Australian Eastern Standard Time. The 10-second siren is an Australia-wide test of a new emergency warning system, which will be used during bushfires, cyclones and terror threats. Assistant Minister for Emergency Management Josh Wilson says the AusAlert will be played even if a device is on silent mode.
7: So it's designed to potentially wake people up if they were asleep, precisely because it's the kind of message we would use in circumstances where people really need to pay attention and take some sort of steps for their own safety.
2: To sport, and Cronulla has beaten Manly 48-12 in round 21 of the NRL at Brookvale Oval. Elsewhere, St George Illawarra has been left rooted to the bottom of the ladder after a 38-18 home loss to the Gold Coast. In motor racing, reigning world champion Lando Norris has won the Hungarian Formula One Grand Prix. It was the first win of the season for McLaren, with Norris taking the flag from Max Verstappen and current championship leader Kimi Antonelli. Australia's Oscar Piastri led for most of the first half of the race before he was forced to retire with gearbox problems. In the Water Polo World Championships finals in Sydney, the USA has beaten Spain 13-9 in the women's gold medal match, and Greece has beaten Hungary 15-14 in the men's final. Looking at the weather around the state, the chance of showers across the southern inland plains, adjacent western slopes and ranges, as well as the northern coast and adjacent ranges, it'll be fine elsewhere. Sydney's weather, patchy morning fog, the slight chance of a shower, and a top today of 19 degrees. Right now it's 10 degrees on the coast, 5 in Penrith, and the humidity is on 76%. Sunny tomorrow and 21 degrees. ABC News.
8: ABC Sydney acknowledges Aboriginal and Torres Strait Islander peoples as the traditional custodians of lands, waterways and skies across Australia. 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
11: Yes, welcome to Breakfast, where it is 25 minutes to 6 this Monday, the 27th of July. Coming up on the show, we'll get the wrap of the Tour de France, which has just ended. We're going to meet a local dad who's run hundreds of kilometres for Fred Hollows Foundation. We'll get the weather for the week. And we'll also find out all about the AusAlert test today at 2 p.m. What are you doing at 2 p.m. today? Have a little think. Where are you going to be at 2 p.m? Will it be awkward if you had this kind of sound ringing out during your meeting? Oh, gee, I'm going to take that off. It's early in the morning for that. Wake people up. That is the AusAlert sound that will be coming out of your phones at 2 p.m. today, even if your phones are on silent and do not disturb mode. This is what I'm quite interested about, because this is going to be, it's a test of the AusAlert system, which is great, a great system. It's going to be there to help us in times of emergency. I mean, it's not a perfect system, as people have pointed out. It will not reach people who rely on landline phones, and particularly or people with older mobile phones as well. And that might be where it's good to kind of have your phone on to test whether your phone, if it is an old one, will actually get the message in this case. Would you get a warning in an emergency situation? But the other interesting thing is, you know, people have pointed out that for domestic violence victims, they might have a safe phone, a phone that they hide away for certain situations, dangerous situations. They have been urged to turn them off and put them into aeroplane mode so they're not affected by the test. But they then say these phones should remain switched off or in aeroplane mode for at least 24 hours. So if you turn your phone back on, do you get the alert otherwise? We're going to be speaking to Christy McBain, the Emergency Services Minister, a little bit later on in the show. So we'll try and get to the bottom of that as to why you need to keep it off for 24 hours. But yes, look, there's going to be a temporary notification will come up on your phone and you'll hear that horrific noise that I'm going to choose not to play again because it's too early for that kind of sound in the morning. We're

0: type without throughout the show, though. Also in the news, yes, maybe you do need an alarm like that. The fuel excise cut is going to end by the end of this week, despite the fact that we kind of said, well, look, over the weekend we saw an end, well, a slow down to hostilities. It seems like President Trump has ended the bombing at the moment temporarily, but it's still seeing an escalation in the Middle East. So bad time for fuel prices. But the Prime Minister has said he's going to confirm, he confirmed yesterday, he will not continue the 16 cent per litre excise cut on diesel and petrol. That's not in their planning, according to him. There's also going to be an increase of the levy by a further 1.5 cents per litre on August the 3rd, which is a biannual increase. It's just part of it. So, yeah, fuel prices are set to go up by the end of this week indeed. Also, Anthony Albanese, in a little bit of, I don't know, I'm not saying hot water, but sometimes he's not the frankest, most forward, he doesn't come forward with details, does he? There was a story last week in the Nine newspapers that revealed that Anthony Albanese had attended a dinner at the mansion of a 25-year-old Felix Lee in Point Piper in Sydney. He was asked about this on Insiders on the weekend. This is what he said.
1: I want to ask you, PM, about the reports in the Nine newspapers over recent days about a private fundraising dinner. Firstly, did you attend a dinner at the home of Felix Lee in Point Piper?
2: Oh, look, I attend lots of functions.
1: What about this one?
2: I attend lots of functions in lots of places, including last night right here.
1: What about this dinner in Point Piper?
2: I attend lots of functions in lots of places.
1: Why don't you want to answer that?
2: Well, I do. You've just said that that occurred. You know, that's fine. I attend lots of dinners in lots of places, and I don't talk about private dinners. I've held a number this week.
0: He attends lots of dinners, guys. If you wonder where the Prime Minister is, he attends lots of dinners, all right? Yeah. Why not just be upfront with it? Particularly when you kind of said, later on he kind of admitted it happened kind of, but he wouldn't admit it. He said, well, you said that. It's a strange approach. Yeah, it really is a strange approach to kind of owning up to this kind of stuff. And I also kind of have a question, to be honest, as to whether or not is a private dinner, is you accepting donations, which you will have to declare under our donation laws in Sydney. Does that mean it's a private dinner? I mean, no one's asking you necessarily what was said at that dinner. But can you get away with that? Look, you know, did you eat food with it? I ate lots of food. I ate breakfasts. I ate lunches. I ate dinners. Anyway, sometimes I reckon it'd be a little bit easier to sign up to. Weather today, tops of 19 in the city, 19 in the west. Will be a partly cloudy day, a little bit of mist around this morning. Sydney's temperature on the coast is currently 10, Gosford is 7, Penrith 6, Cronulla 10, Hornsby 8, Campbelltown 8, and Katoomba 3 degrees. Katoomba 3 degrees is an interesting one. Of course, we're going to be at Mount Victoria this Thursday morning doing a live outside broadcast. Somebody mentioned to me this morning looking like it might be a minus to start the day. Well, we're looking forward to that. Also, coming up later on in the show, we will be getting the latest from the Commonwealth Games. Australia pretty much smashing it first on the medal tally. 24 in total, 12 gold. Well ahead, England in second. They've got 15 total and only 3 gold. So looking pretty good. We'll get the latest on that later on in the show.
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0: For your chance to win a classic 702 Sydney breakfast tea towel, all you have to do is answer the following question. Today is Friday the 24th of July, and on this day in 1890, one of history's most celebrated artists completed what is believed to be his final painting, Tree Roots, just days before his death. So my question to you is, who was that artist who also painted masterpieces including The Starry Night and Sunflowers? 1300 222 702. Who is the famous artist? Yes, who completed Tree Roots just days before his death. 1-300-222-702. Here's some thinking music. Send Me On My Way by Rusted Root.

0: Send me on my way by Rusted Roots there. Yes. Now, on this day in 1890, one of history's most celebrated artists completed what is believed to be his final painting, Tree Roots, just days before his death. So my question to you is, who was that artist who also painted masterpieces, including the Starry Nights and Sunflowers? And yes, I did say Friday, 24th of July. Today is definitely Monday, the 27th of July. If you wonder, if you suddenly were very keen, go, hang on a second, I've got another weekend. That's great. No. Barry's on the line from Torella. Morning, Barry.
1: Good morning, Craig.
0: Now, how are you this morning?
1: Oh, a bit blurry-eyed, but it's all right.
0: Big weekend. Long weekend, was it? Or were you just not keen to head back to work?
1: I'm watching the Commonwealth Games.
0: Oh, great. Okay. Yeah. So have you been watching it a bit? I must admit I didn't watch much over the weekend. What kind of time? Do you have to get up early to watch it, do you?
1: Well, Cam McAvoy's about to go in the, I think it's the 50 metres final, I think.
0: He's today, yes.
1: Coming up very soon.
0: Oh, wonderful. Good on you, Barry, for getting up. That's good to see you getting into it. Now, who was the particular artist we're looking for that completed Tree Roots days before his death?
1: Vincent van Gogh.
0: It was indeed. Good on you. Congratulations, Barry. Well, see, the early bird catches the worm, or in this case, the early bird catches the tea towel. Well, good luck to Cam. Let's hope it's a good race. Cheers.
1: Thank you.
0: Thanks, Barry. Yes, good on you, Barry. Barry takes for early bird trivia. Yes, somebody says, you're not playing Vincent by Don McLean. Or would that make too obvious, says Elliot. Yes, Elliot, that's the thing. The rules of early bird trivia songs are they have to be related to the song but cannot give it away, which is a great shame because I am a massive fan of that song. I love that song.

0: maybe this is what we should do. We should give the challenge to Hannah, right? Hannah, you've got to come up with a question for tomorrow that involves a Vincent in it so we can play this song in full, but that doesn't have that as the answer. Poor Hannah's getting Barry's details. She doesn't realise the challenge I've set for her. check in tomorrow, see if we play for Vincent in full.
1: Everything Sydney.
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0: Where it is, 11 minutes to 6 this morning. Well, the Tour de France for 2006 is over. Matt Keenan is SBS cycling commentator and joins us now. Morning, Matt.
4: Good morning, or good evening from this end.
0: Good evening from that end, indeed.
4: Yeah.
0: Now, Pogacar wins again, fifth tour.
4: Yeah, he joins a select club of riders who have won it five times. There is, obviously, himself, he's the most recent, Miguel Indurain, Bernard Hinault, Jacques Anquetil, and Eddie Merckx. So there's five in the club of five.
0: Yeah, okay. So he's Slovenian, Pogacar. And did he lead from the beginning? I mean, was he threatened at all?
4: Not really. He didn't lead right from the very start, but he was always in complete control. As his main rival, Jonas Vingegaard, who's beaten him twice and has finished second the last couple of years, unfortunately, he crashed out midway through the second week. And from that moment on, it was really a case of, okay, who's going to finish second? Who's going to finish third? Who gets to stand next to him in Paris?
0: Yeah, absolutely. The final stage at the Champs-Élysées ended up being a photo finish, though. Was it tight at the end there, was it?
4: Oh, it was brilliant. So Pogacar was broke away. They did a breakaway. They've changed the course somewhat for the last stage compared to the traditional sprint finish. So Pogacar, the yellow jersey, broke away with a Dutch rider, Mathieu van der Poel, and they were just surviving off the front of the peloton. And as they were managing to do that, the group was closing in behind them. It was van der Poel's teammate leading the sprint, but he tried to slow down for the last 5 metres to make sure that his teammate actually won from the breakaway. So it ended up being a 1-2 finish for the team, with van der Poel getting first place and his teammate Philipsen getting second.
0: It's extraordinary. Amazing for Pogacar, who's, you know, winning overall in the yellow jersey, to kind of do a breakaway in the final stage. That's extraordinary, to kind of show, look, I'm so good that I can also still do this after all of this race. That's amazing.
4: It's incredibly rare. Now that they've changed the course somewhat for the final stage, they go up past Montmartre, they've given the climbers more of a chance to create a winning move as opposed to it just being one for the sprinters. So that has really changed the dynamic of the way the final stage is ridden.
0: Did you say they go past Montmartre on the final stage? That is very steep around there. That's extraordinary. So there's real climbing on the last stage.
4: And in front of Sacré-Cœur, there's quite a sort of a hill, a grassy knoll almost, and that created the perfect theatre or stadium, a makeshift Mother Nature stadium for the spectators to be able to watch. And I've got no idea what the headcount is on it, but there would have been a million people by the side of the road today for the final stage.
0: How extraordinary. Now, how was the heat at the final stage, and how did it affect this, this Tour de France? We've seen

0: affected? Was it hot at the far end?
1: It was hot all through the tour. It was the hottest tour on record by an average temperature of about 4 degrees hotter than we've ever had in the past. Ended up being around about 29 degrees, the average temperature for the whole tour.
0: Jeez.
1: So the impact that the heat has had, not just on the physical capability of the riders competing in hot conditions, the fires that have been happening throughout France, as a result of that, they needed to take some of the emergency services, the fire brigade, police, etc., from Paris further down to the south of the country. So because of that, they actually had to shorten the final stage and have it just in Paris as opposed to ride from an outer suburb and then coming in to the town itself.
0: Oh, really? Really? So the actual route was affected by the fires going down near Bordeaux and otherwise. Wow.
1: Exactly.
0: Were the riders affected by any smoke, or were they too far north for the smoke?
1: No, thankfully. Yeah. No, that didn't affect them. But for all the technology in cycling, there's to buy one of those bikes is $20,000 to go to your local shop. So I've got all this tech.

0: So they go to the David Jones or the Myers and get some stockings and put ice in it.
1: Oh, that's great. That was great. Now, who was the best Aussie performer in the end?
0: Jai Hindley. He's a guy from Western Australia. He rode really well in the Tour of Italy, which was in May, where he finished third overall. Mm. This year, the Tour de France, he finished 15th. But more importantly than that, he helped his teammate, Remco Evenepoel, finish second place overall.
1: Yeah, great effort. Now, last time we spoke, Michael Matthews was coming in seventh the last time we spoke. He dropped down. What happened to him in the end?
0: The hills got a bit big for him, and he's not really a man for the mountains. He was good today. I think he was just inside the top 10 on the stage today. He had a really injury-interrupted season earlier on with a nasty crash, but he finished pretty strongly, and let's hope that the rest of the season is upward for him.
1: Okay, now what about all the other jerseys? There's, you know, green jerseys, pink jerseys. There's so many jerseys at this thing.
0: There's a few. So, well, obviously the yellow jersey is the big one. That was with Pogacar. His teammate, who's from Mexico, Isaac Del Toro, he won the white jersey, and that's a classification for the best young rider, which is anybody under 25 as of the 1st of January. We then have the polka dot jersey, which is for the king of the mountains. So there's points on offer at the top of each of the hills, mm-hmm. and they grade them. You know, there's a Category 1 climb is worth more than a Category 4 climb, for example. And Richard Carapaz, who we like to call the Condor of Ecuador, he won the King of the Mountains classification. And then there is the green jersey for the points, which we've had Aussies win before. Michael Matthews has won that, Robin McEwen, Baden Cook. That was won by a Danish rider, Mads Pedersen, who exemplifies every bit of cliched reputation of Scandinavian Vikings. He is such a battler. He works so hard, strong, muscly, doesn't look like a guy for the mountains because he's got so much muscle on him, but he got the green jersey.
1: He got the green jersey, took it away. Excellent. All right, well, Tour de France done for another year. What's the next big one on the cycling kind of calendar?
0: The women's Tour de France starts on Friday. So we've got a couple of days rest. We then drive across to Switzerland for the start of the women's Tour de France.
1: I don't like to point this out to you, you know, Matt, because I know you're an expert.
0: I know where you're
1: Switzerland
0: going.
1: Is not in France, okay? Just so you know, I don't want to be a pedant here.
0: and Barcelona isn't either, but we started the men's race there.
1: Okay, all right, this Tour de France. good on you. The women's Tour de France starting this Friday. Thanks for the update, Matt. Cheers.
0: No, great. Thank you.
1: Matt Keane in SBS is a cycling commentator there.
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3: Traffic.
1: What's happening on the roads, John?
4: Oh, morning, Craig. Morning, everyone. No major delays. Off to a pretty good start so far this morning at Cowan. Southbound on the M1, if you're heading down from the Central Coast towards Sydney at the moment, look out for a broken down or abandoned boat and trailer there on the M1. That's southbound, needs moving at Cowan. In the southwest, just a bit of traffic building up on the M5, citybound on the M5 from Preston's through to Liverpool. But at this stage of the morning, Craig, good news, no major traffic movement or traffic delays on any of the motorways or majors throughout Sydney. No major public transport delays either. All modes looking good on or near to time. Buses replacing ferries on F3 ferries, that is, between Rydalmere and Parramatta due to vessel availability till 8:30 this morning, and also the low tide this afternoon, starting with the 4:25 ferry departing Circular Quay. You can check all those details and plan ahead with the Transport app or at transportnsw.info. And Craig, for the latest on the roads, it's livetraffic.com.
1: Good on you. Thanks, John. Sounds like a good start to the day. Let's keep it going that way. Coming up after the news, we're going to meet our local dad who's run hundreds of kilometres for Fred Hollows Foundation. Fred's big run challenge starts soon, so I'll be able to get into that. And we're going to be catching the latest also on the weather for the week ahead. And we're going to be finding out about this Oz Alert test that's happening at 2 p.m. today. Yeah, interesting. Sean on the text line says, "Hi, curious, does the alert also go onto international roaming devices? Wondering if I'm going to receive it in the middle of the night in Germany." That's an interesting question. We'll be speaking to Christy McBrain a bit later on in the show, so we'll ask her that question. I mean, also for people who are roaming in Australia, like, does it go off if you are, you know, if you've got an international phone, you're roaming in Australia, do you get the alert? So who will actually get that alert? Yeah, really interested to hear about this, and particularly the fact that, you know, phones, it says if you've got a domestic, you know, if you're a domestic violence victim and you need to have your phone off to make sure it doesn't get found by your partner, you turn it off or put it in airplane mode. It says those

0: phones should remain switched off or in airplane mode for 24 hours. So I wonder why that's the case. Will you get the message if you turn it back on? So we'll ask all these questions of Christy McBain and make sure we get yours to you. I'm interested in what you're doing at 2 p.m. as well. Is it going to be awkward if you get an alert sound? If this sound goes off? Oh, it's quite a... It's good. They've certainly chosen a sound that's going to cut through, haven't they? Yeah, so we'll be speaking to Christy McBain there as well. Plus, Mark Humphreys is at large in Sydney. What's he going to be doing? I have no idea. I'm not sure what he's going to be doing in Sydney. We'll cross him later. We'll find out what Mark Humphreys is about for. Plus, I need you guys to go and look in your shed or around the kitchen or around the house. Do you have something that could be a street library? We want to give a little gift to Mount Victoria when we visit later on this week. Have you got anything that looks like a street library? I need photos. I'm going to compare. Is it painted? Has it got splinters in it? I don't want splinters. It's got to be clean. All that coming up after the news. You're on 702 Breakfast. It is 6 o'clock.
1: When news breaks,
2: some of its most advanced AI models went rogue after it lost control of them during an offline security test.
1: When you need the story,
3: the platform already includes a section on the actions the government's taking to reduce gambling harm.
4: It's on 702 ABC Sydney.
5: It's 6 o'clock. Good morning. Tony Matthews with ABC News. A Four Corners investigation involving leading forensic laboratory Source Certain has uncovered food products from major brands and supermarkets are being sold to Australian consumers with misleading labels. Adele Ferguson reports.
6: It found one in four processed tomato products failed forensic country of origin testing or were flagged for further analysis. This was the case for around 80% of Lego's tomato pastes we sampled. Analysis showed the tomatoes in the failed products came from China, while being promoted as Australian grown. Food supply chains are complex and problems can arise at any stage, including those outside the control of the manufacturer. In a statement, Lego's owner, US multinational Simplot, said it rejected the test results. It said it had a trusted supplier and does regular due diligence.
5: A prominent hotelier will be the first witness to front a corruption inquiry today, investigating allegations of improper donations to the New South Wales Liberal Party. Pablo Vinales has more.
7: The Independent Commission Against Corruption is investigating a number of allegations. The main one is that state Liberal Party figures solicited and accepted political donations from prohibited donors to recruit and renew party memberships. Today, a two-month public inquiry begins and we'll hear from Hotelier Michael O'Hara. Part of the investigation is looking into whether donations were made by a company on his behalf in breach of political donation laws. It's also alleged improper donations were made by fugitive property developer Jean Nassif.
5: The first cargo planes are flying in and out of Western Sydney International Airport today ahead of passenger flights commencing in October. Following testing of the cargo facilities, cargo terminal operators are now loading and unloading the first planes. Chief Executive Simon Hickey says today marks the start of the airport's 24/7 operations.
8: Initially, those 12 aircraft are domestically focused. So they'll be moving Australia Post packages, they'll be moving, you know, your Amazon packages to and from different parts of Australia and coming through into Western Sydney.
5: Tunnel workers have been repeatedly exposed to deadly levels of silica dust, according to new figures that reveal significant regulation breaches. Antonia O'Flaherty has more.
9: New analysis from occupational hygienist Kate Cole shows tunnel workers on Brisbane's Cross River Rail were exposed to silica dust above the workplace standard at least 55 times. Ms. Cole also analysed exposure levels from 12 New South Wales tunnels, finding breaches of up to 80 times the limit. She says the exposure standard is too high.
10: The legal limit itself is not actually protecting these workers from silicosis and lung cancer.
9: Leaked WorkSafe notices issued to Melbourne Metro also shows six workers were exposed to high concentrations of silica dust in 2020. Contractors and regulators say the safety of workers is their top priority.
5: More than 300,000 people have been told to evacuate in France and Spain as the worst fires since World War II rage unabated in the countries. With more, here's the BBC's Nick Beat.

0: areas in Avila, he warned the situation is far from over. Complicated hours lie ahead, the Prime Minister said. Spain's capital is blanketed in smoke. Tourist Leticia Lucas is visiting Madrid from Canada, which has also been battling fires.
1: We thought we left the bad air quality and then we came here. So it's unfortunate to just and sad just to see how our world is changing. We want to come and explore it, and then we keep seeing how global warming is harming Mother Nature, right?
0: On Sunday, Spain's King and Queen visited a fire evacuation centre where Queen Leticia echoed what so many others are asking. What needs to be done to prevent this from happening again, she asked. The fires have prompted the Prime Minister to call for a national pact on the climate emergency. We must translate that duty into action, Pedro Sanchez said, saying the government's response had to match the scale of the climate emergencies. Europe is warming faster than any other continent. In both Bordeaux and Avila, July high temperatures have averaged 32 degrees Celsius, almost 6 degrees above average. And there's another heatwave forecast across Europe this week. In London, this is Cyan Valence reporting for AM.
2: And that's all for early AM today. Very briefly in finance, the Australian dollar is buying 69.9 US cents. I'm Melissa Clark. The time now is 6:15.
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4: Traffic.
5: Good morning, it's Vic LaRusso. There are traffic delays this morning, Sydney. If you're travelling through to the M4 at the moment, an earlier accident just before Eastern Creek has traffic slowed down to Parramatta. Landfall accident, the Horsley Drive and the Hume Highway. Mascot slow for the airport terminal for Joyce Drive. Thick fog in Sydney's outer west if you're travelling in via Richmond, Windsor, Landilo and Camden. And traffic queues leaving Erskine Park off Mamre Road after a two-car accident. From ATN, I'm Vic LaRusso.
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6: Just welcome to breakfast, where it is at 6:15 this Monday, the 27th of July. I hope you had a good weekend. Again, some cracking weather over the weekend, wasn't it? Kind of crazy, to be honest, for this time of the year. Weather today not looking too bad. 19 in the city, 19 in the west. They're partly cloudy days. You wake up this morning, city's coast is 10, Gosford 7, Penrith 6, Cronulla 10, Hornsby 8, Campbelltown 8 and Katoomba 3 degrees. Coming up, we'll get the latest on the weather for the rest of the week. Quite interested in what it's going to be like at Mount Victoria in the Blue Mountains at 5:30 a.m. this Thursday morning, which is when we'll be there for a live broadcast at Sydney's best train station, as chosen by Mark Humphreys. Yeah, so we'll get that a little bit later. And we're also going to get the latest on state politics as that big ICAC trial starts today. But yes, the big Oz alert is happening today. We'll speak to the Federal Emergency Services Minister, Christy McBain, a little bit later. At 2 p.m. today, you will hear a horrific sound coming from your phone and you'll get an alert on the phone. If you want to not get it, you've got to turn your phone off and actually turn it into aeroplane mode as well. Marion's on the line from Leichhardt. Morning, Marion.
7: Morning.
6: You ready for the Oz alert?
7: Not really.
6: Where are you going to be?
7: I'm going to be recovering from hip replacement surgery.
6: Oh, wow.
7: I'm in hospital.
6: You're in hospital. Okay. Do you reckon hospitals are prepped for it?
7: I don't think so. I asked the nurse a few minutes ago and she didn't know anything about it.
6: Wow.
7: I've got an iPad and a phone, but I don't know if it's got to be on airplane mode for 24 hours.
6: Well, yes, we'll speak to the minister about this later. They are advising that if you do want to turn off, I think this is more in the case of people who are domestic violence victims who have a safe phone. They're saying if you want to avoid it, turn it off an hour beforehand and keep it off for an hour afterwards. So I guess if you're going into an operation, maybe turn it off. But I wonder how many phones will go off in the hospital, Marion.
7: Well, hundreds.
6: It's going to be a noisy time at 2 p.m., isn't it?
7: Well, I think so, yes.
6: Yeah, well, good luck with the operation, Marion. Thanks, good on you. Good on you. There's Marion from Leichhardt. Yeah, wow, it's going to be noisy there. Susie's on the line from DY. Morning, Susie. Have you

0: You've seen these alerts before.
1: Well, I heard them. I was over in Auckland in, I just actually looked up when it was. It was August, April last year. And my phone just went off saying, like, warning. It was almost like warning, warning, to get to cover due to a big storm or weather event happening.
0: Oh, wow.
1: And my son and I looked at each other and went, eh? So we sort of did, but there wasn't sort of a cloud that looked scary in the sky. And then it went off again when we were driving, and it says, get off the road, move. But it was worried because it turns out that there had been a bad weather event the evening before, and people hadn't been given notice, and they'd been flooded or blown over.
0: Okay.
1: So, yeah, when the second one came on, we were looking at the sky. I was like, yeah, no, nothing's
0: That's really
1: happening.
0: interesting, Susie, because this is the concern with a system like AusAlert that's going to be brought in. You know, if you're going to use it and it's going to ping every phone in Australia or every phone in a particular region, if you start using it and, you know, it's a bit of a false
1: No one,
0: alarm, people will start ignoring it.
1: Exactly. And
0: So,
1: the second
0: wow.
1: time, yeah. And I have to say, I teach university students, so I'm not looking forward to 35 phones going off at 2 o'clock
0: Yes. Oh, yeah,
1: when I clear the
0: absolutely.
1: air.
0: Yeah.
1: So,
0: I think there's going
1: yeah.
0: to be some interesting situations at 2 o'clock today. Yes, as
1: It
0: you say.
1: will be, but yes, I don't trust it, as I said, when it went off in Auckland. But my son had, we have no idea, like, what the hell is going on? Because
0: Yeah.
1: it's quite scary when it says, you know, take cover, Will Robinson. Sorry, which I sort of.
0: Well, this is it. We want
1: And
0: to
1: there
0: make
1: was
0: sure we
1: nothing
0: use it in
1: there.
0: the right occasions. Otherwise, it'll
1: That's
0: become,
1: right.
0: yeah. Good on you, Susie. Thank you.
1: That's
0: There you
1: right,
0: go.
1: Carl.
0: Susie's experienced it. We will all experience it 2 o'clock today. Susie says, if you go, where are you going to be at 2 o'clock today? Yeah. Is it going to be an awkward situation if lots of phones are going off? Susie said she's teaching university students. What if you're teaching kids who are not meant to have their phones and suddenly there's buzzers going off? Yeah. Let me know where you are and whether it will be awkward indeed.
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0: As I said, we're going to be doing a live broadcast from Mount Victoria train station this Thursday morning from 5:30 till 8 a.m. It's looking chilly. It looked like there was the potential there might be a minus involved. Let's be honest, I don't deal very well with cold. One thing, when Mark Humphreys was choosing the best Sydney train station, and he chose Mount Victoria, it nearly was pipped. It was nearly pipped because of one thing that it didn't have, and that was it's got a beautiful old, you know, historic train station there. It's got a heated waiting room. But some of the other train lines on the Blue Mountains line that had these kind of heated waiting rooms, they also had a street library in there. You know, so you could change a book and get a book for the train, which I think is a great thing. It didn't have one in Mount Victoria. I'm thinking we should take one up there as a bit of a gift. But what we need is a little street library. If you got an old, I don't know what they actually would be, an old cupboard of some sort that's street library size, sitting in the back of a shed somewhere you're not using, let us know. 1300 222 702. If you can donate it to us, send me a picture and send the picture 0467 922 702, or give us a call about it. 1300 222 702. If you've got something we could use as a street library for Mount Victoria, let us know. 1300 222 702.
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0: Yes, this is an exciting new thing over the next little while. 702 Sydney's on the hunt for a junior journo. 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I don't know. Anything you want. 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And the winner will get a tour of ABC Parramatta to meet the team and experience what happens in the ABC newsroom as well. So entries close on September 4th, so you've got plenty of time. 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You can go to abc.net.au/junior journo to find out more.
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0: Have you ever been involved in Fred's Big Run? It's a virtual challenge where you choose a challenge distance, 50 kilometres, 100 kilometres or 150 kilometres, and run or walk throughout August, all raising funds to restore sight for people with avoidable blindness. It starts this August at Edmondson Park. An Edmondson Park local, Saif Hadid, has run in every one of these events since it started. He's got a personal connection to vision loss. He joins me now. Morning, Saif.
4: G'day, Craig. How are you doing?
0: You're good. So your wife was diagnosed with vision impairment, was she?
4: Yeah, about a couple of years ago, she was diagnosed with something called uveitis keratitis. So it's this, it gives you a bit of partial vision loss, but also it's got associated with it like a lot of pain as well. So that happened a couple of years ago, which really brought forward the whole Run for Fred event a lot closer to home.
0: Yeah, absolutely. Is it avoidable? Can it be helped?
4: To my knowledge, it can't be cured, but it can be managed. Unfortunately, it's not like a cataract where it can be removed, a lot like the things that Fred Hollows was famous for back in the 80s and 90s. It's something that she's got to live with, unfortunately.
0: Yeah, unfortunately. But as you say, Fred Hollows has been behind helping so many people with avoidable blindness all around the world. So you've done this event a few times. How many kilometres have you done and how much money have you raised for this?
4: To be honest, I don't know how much I've run over the 7 years, but I do remember I started out at a Petrie like 20 kilometres or something like that. But then I worked my way up to about 300 and something, which was quite fun.
0: Wow.
4: A bit exhausting. Yeah. But it's quite fun to do it. I don't know how much I've raised, but I think it's somewhere in the order of $6,000 or $7,000. So
0: that's fantastic. Yeah. Good on you. So hang on, if you're doing it over the course of a month, so you don't have to do it all in one. Like you're not doing a 300-kilometer run. You're doing it day by day. So what? What's that? 10 kilometers a day or so? Is it?
4: Yeah. So
0: wow.
4: Yeah. So it averages up to be about 10 k's a day. So yeah, it sounds like a lot.
0: It sounds like quite a lot. I got to say, Saif, that does a lot.
4: In the groove, it kind of it's like your morning cup of coffee sort of thing.
0: But as you said, the first time you did it, you did like 20 kilometers over the thirty days. So you can set your own target for this. How do people get involved with this?
4: Yeah, so I think you just go to the Fred Hollows website, and I think it's called The Big Run for Fred, and you just sign up there. You can sign up, like, individually or as a team. I'm a bit of an individual runner, so I just kind of go by myself. But, reach out to the website and or type it into your favourite search engine.
0: Absolutely. You can go to fredsbigrun.org as well. fredsbigrun.org will get you involved and you can see if you can beat the 300 kilometres. So are you going 300 kilometres this year again, Saif?
4: I think I'll set myself a target of 200, under promise and over deliver.
0: Yeah,
4: But I am hoping to hit 300 if at all possible.
0: Yeah, yeah. 200 still doesn't sound that chill. Good on you, Saif. Keep it up.
4: Great.
0: Saif headed there from Edmondson Park. Yes, and you can get involved at fredsbigrun.org.
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3: This week in weather.
0: Yes, let's look at how the week is looking with Helen Reid from Bureau of Meteorology. Morning, Helen.
5: Oh, yes, good morning. Welcome to another week of weather. Well, I mean, the weather's always there, but we're going to call it another week because we're starting work on a Monday morning.
0: Indeed.
5: How delightful.
0: Beautiful weather over the weekend. Today, tops of 19 in the city, 19 in the west. What's the rest of the week looking like?
5: Well, yeah, we are continuing today to be fairly similar to the weekend, fairly steadily nice and warm. The idea as we go for the next couple of days is that we're going to have another sunny day heading into tomorrow and Wednesday as well. The temperatures will be not quite so warm on Wednesday. We're still looking at like tomorrow being 21, back down to about 19 on Wednesday. Got a bit of a change moving through. So Thursday will be a little bit cooler. We're looking at getting maybe around average temperatures, back down to about 17 is our top temperatures on Thursday and Friday. Now that change coming through may just bring a hint of a shower to the coastal areas. Even today you might catch something along that really coastal fringe today. But we are looking at being a predominantly dry week, a little bit of movement with those temperatures, but yeah, we've got a couple of relatively warm days.

0: days for the winter with us this week.
1: Okay, but maybe a bit of rain later in the week. Now, I'm bad with the cold. This Thursday morning, I'm going to be doing the show from Mount Victoria train station. How many thermals do you reckon I'm going to need at 5 a.m.?
0: You're going to need several because you'll be around the time of day when it's the minimum temperature. And at the moment, we're expecting it to be about minus one on a Thursday morning. So, yes, that also means it'll be warming up to a balmy 10 degrees during the day. So, yes, you'll want lots of layers because there'll also probably be just that hint of chilly, dry air of a breeze just to go right through whatever you might have had. So, yeah, make sure you've got something for the warmth, something to break the wind, and you'll look like someone that can't quite straight, like a baby all rugged up with its arms sticking out.
1: I think I'm going to. I'm going to be a ball. I'm going to have so many thermals on. good on you, Helen. Thank you. Oh, Helen Reid, with good news for us for the week, but not necessarily good news for me for Thursday morning at Mount Victoria. Coming up after the news, we'll get the latest from state politics as ICAC starts. Plus, Mark Humphreys will be at lunch. He's going to be looking at phone zombies. Are you a phone zombie? Do you wander around looking down at your phone and bumping into people? Well, he's going to be on the lookout for those people this morning. Plus, got the latest on the Oz Alert test. Yes, a few different questions we have for the Emergency Services Minister later on in the show. You're on 702 Breakfast. It is 6:30.

0: Good morning, Tony Matthews with ABC News. A former assistant commissioner of the state's corruption watchdog says an investigation into improper donations made to the New South Wales Liberal Party could involve serious transgressions. Today, the Independent Commission Against Corruption will begin 8 weeks of public hearings into its probe, codenamed Operation Rosny. It primarily centres around the relationship between fugitive property developer John Nassif, Liberal Party figures and potential breaches of state electoral laws. Chair of the Centre for Public Integrity, Anthony Whealy, says the inquiry will be complex.
1: This is quite a serious investigation involving the possibility of serious transgressions of the electoral laws against the background of what I would describe as a troubling relationship between a developer and people connected to the Liberal Party.
0: Millions of phones across the country will blast an emergency alarm today at 2 p.m. Australian Eastern Standard Time. The 10-second siren is an Australia-wide test of a new emergency warning system which will be used during bushfires, cyclones and terror threats. Assistant Minister for Emergency Management Josh Wilson says the AusAlert will be played even if a device is on silent mode.
2: So it's designed to potentially wake people up if they were asleep, precisely because it's the kind of message we would use in circumstances where people really need to pay attention and take some sort of steps for their own safety.
0: Cargo terminal operators at the Western Sydney International Airport are in full swing now, with the first freight flights coming in and out of the new airport today. 12 aircraft will be delivering cargo, including parcels, across Australia, marking the beginning of the airport's 24/7 operations. Airport Chief Executive Simon Hickey says the new airport will bring generations of jobs and economic growth to Western Sydney.
3: We're open for cargo operations. That means the runway will be operational. We've got all the cargo working. And then in a few months, we'll have the terminal ready and we'll be welcoming our first passengers. The first flight is already sold out. It's October 25.
0: Concerns have been raised about the lack of hotel beds in and around Western Sydney Airport. Adam Leto from the Western Sydney Leadership Dialogue says while there are new hotels in the pipeline, they won't be ready in time. He says existing hotels in the region will be aiming to bridge the gap.
4: That we've got thousands of visitors landing on our doorstep starting from the end of this year that are going to be looking to stay, play and spend time in Western Sydney. And we want to be able to keep them here, not have them sort of move across the city.
0: Rail authorities are continuing to investigate an incident involving a runaway coal train in the New South Wales Hunter Valley. Courtney Yandel reports.
5: The ABC understands the fully laden Pacific National coal train began rolling downhill during a crew change between Singleton and Muswellbrook just after midnight on Saturday morning. The unmanned train travelled several kilometres, including through level crossings at speeds in excess of 60 kilometres per hour. The Office of the National Rail Safety Regulator says it's fortunate no one was injured and it is investigating the incident. The train stopped at Glenny's Creek, where it remained for 36 hours before coal and passenger rail movements were able to resume around midday yesterday.
0: Australian swimmer Cam McAvoy has set a Commonwealth Games record in claiming gold in the men's 50 metres freestyle, with Australia sweeping the medals in the event in Glasgow. World record holder McAvoy swam a time of 20.97 seconds to finish ahead of compatriots Flynn Southam in second and Jamie Jack in third. Lani Pallister has claimed her second gold of the meet with a dominant swim in the 1500 metre freestyle, with fellow Australian Molly Walker taking bronze. The results continued another successful session for Australia in the pool, with both Tim Hodge and Iona Anderson having claimed golds earlier in the morning. And in motor racing, reigning world Formula One champion Lando Norris has won his first race of the season with victory in the Hungarian Grand Prix. His McLaren teammate, Australia's Oscar Piastri, was leading for the first half of the race before being forced to retire because of a gearbox problem. Looking at the weather for New South Wales, the chance of showers across the southern inland plains, adjacent western slopes and ranges, as well as the northern coast and adjacent ranges, fine elsewhere. Sydney's weather, patchy morning fog, the slight chance of a shower and a top of 19 degrees. Right now it's 10 on the coast and 5 in the west.
6: 702 ABC Sydney. traffic.
7: Good morning, John Pearson at the Transport Management Centre. At Brighton Le Sands, look out for a city-bound breakdown on the Grand Parade just past President Avenue. It's in a bad spot there, just after the left turn from President Avenue, so exercise caution there, city-bound on the Grand Parade. At Arncliffe, city-bound traffic building on the Princess Highway with a truck parked in the clearway just approaching Wickham Street. Allow some extra travel time there. At Strathfield, northbound traffic building on Centenary Drive, and Glenwood to Winston Hills, a little city-bound traffic also building on the M7 at the moment. No major public transport delays, all modes on or near to time this morning. Buses replacing F3 ferries between Rydalmere and Parramatta due to vessel availability through till 8:30 this morning. Plan ahead and check all the details there with a transport app or see transportnsw.info for your public transport. And for the very latest on the roads, it's livetraffic.com.
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10: Yes, welcome to Breakfast, where it is 24 minutes to 7 this Monday, the 27th of July. Coming up on the show, we'll get the latest on state politics as, ICAC starts up off the back of Operation Rosny. Plus, Mark Humphries will be out and about in Sydney looking for screen zombies. And we're going to be getting the latest on the nationwide test, the Oz Alert test. We'll speak to the Federal Emergency Services Minister, Christy McBain, after the news. A few questions on that coming in. Craig says, Craig, I can't wait for the emergency signal at 2 p.m. this afternoon. I've put my phone down over the weekend and for the life of me, I can't find it. Hopefully the blast of sound will reveal where I've hidden the phone. Well, there's an upside of the emergency test, isn't it? Yeah. Good question. How did you text us then, Greg? Maybe done it otherwise. Now, and someone else says, the Oz Alert website says to turn phone off or leave it into airplane mode for at least 1 hour if you don't want the alert. This is different to the 24 hours that I said earlier that you said. Where did you get that info and which is it, says Jess from Marsfield, a high school teacher who's fascinated by what's going to happen. Yeah, I can imagine it's going to be interesting for you, Jess. Yeah. Look, some of the media is reporting that for domestic violence victims, if you've got a safe phone, to leave it off for 24 hours. We will ask the minister about that and try to get a clarification because I've also seen the kind of 1 hour stuff as well. But yes, be interesting to see, Jess. How many of your students have a phone hidden away? Now, this Thursday, we will be in Mount Victoria for a live outside broadcast. Join us there in the Blue Mountains. Although it is going to be a little chilly.
11: You're going to need several because you'll be around the time of the day when it's the minimum temperature. And at the moment, we're expecting it to be about -1 on a Thursday morning. So, yes, that also means it'll be warming up to a balmy 10 degrees during the day. So, yes, you'll want lots of layers because it'll also probably be just that hint of chilly, dry air of a breeze just to go right through whatever you might have had. So, yeah, make sure you get something for the warmth, something to break the wind, and you'll look like a little someone that can't quite straight, like a baby all rugged up with its arms sticking out.

0: Yes, Helen Reid, there from Bureau of Meteorology with the great news of the temperatures. Somebody says a hot toddy or two, especially if alcoholic, will indeed provide internal warming in addition to external thermals. There's a great tip there. Tim's on the line from Heathcote. Tim, you've got some other news about Mount Victoria.
1: I certainly do, Craig. I certainly do. Mount Victoria Railway Station is actually haunted. So
0: it's haunted.
1: Be aware of that. What? It is haunted. Yes.
0: Talk me through this, Tim.
1: Okay. All right, we went on a ghost tour there a couple of years ago in May, actually for my wife's birthday. She likes to explore all this sort of stuff, with a guy called Paranormal Pete, and he does ghost tours around the Blue Mountains.
0: Yeah.
1: And we did a tour through the Mount Victoria Railway Station, because there's also a museum there. So it was in the museum. And there's quite a few legends around the area, and one is particular... A young girl, I think it was, she got run over by a train or committed suicide or something, and she appears as an apparition on the station every now and then at Mount Victoria. We didn't actually see that.
0: You didn't see, despite going with Paranormal Pete?
1: despite being there with Paranormal Pete,
0: Wow, okay. I'm about to speak to Mark Humphreys this half an hour, Tim, and I'm going to be bringing this up with him. When he chose Sydney's greatest station that we would go and visit, did he look into the ghosts of these stations at all? I'm a little bit concerned about this.
1: He might have, and he might have kept this from you.
0: Absolutely. Tim, absolutely. Thank you for informing me.
1: No problem. My civic duty.
0: Tim from Heathcote there. Gee whiz, why didn't somebody mention this a little bit earlier, hey?
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5: 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Yeah.
6: This week in state politics.
0: Yes, time to talk state politics with Nick Dole. Morning, Nick.
7: Morning, Craig.
0: Now, ICAC starts today.
7: That's right. And look, it's likely to run in terms of public hearings for about 2 months. So it's the opening day today. A key focus, of course, of this ICAC inquiry called Operation Rosny will be whether a fugitive property developer, Jean Nassif, colluded with Liberal power brokers in an attempt, I guess, to get favourable outcomes for his developments in the Hillshire. So it's going to be looking at whether, former Liberal figures, including Charles Perrottet, Jean-Claude Perrottet, and Christian Ellis, and others, solicited donations in return for recruiting Liberal Party members. That's the allegation it's looking at. It's also investigating whether there was, a plot to destroy the career of former Liberal Minister David Elliott, and also David Chandler, who was the Building Commissioner, who was in charge of cracking down on bad builders. So, look, this will be a very unpleasant experience for the Liberals, but not could be a distraction for Labor too. Later in the public hearings, we'll hear an examination of a potential blackmail plot in another council. But likely to be weeks of bad headlines for the Liberal Party, starting with the opening address, which will run for much of today. That kicks off later this morning.
0: So the opening address goes for a day. That's kind of suggests the amount of material we're going to be going through in this ICAC, and very bad timing for Kelly Sloan and the Liberal Party with the kind of elections. Well, they need to be getting on election footing, don't they?
7: Exactly, yeah. Less than 8 months now out from the state election next March. And, this is, I guess, the time where Kelly Sloan is wanting to really sharpen her attack on the Labor Party. And she's certainly aided by the fact that she's relatively new to politics. Much of this predated her entry even into state parliament. And it at the moment seems to be mostly focused on local government. Having said that, it could easily, bring in members of her parliamentary team. We've already seen that that Damien Tudehope, Liberal frontbencher, has stepped aside. Now, he's not accused of any wrongdoing. He's not at the centre of the inquiry, but he believes, his presence on the front bench could be a distraction during the next few weeks.
0: He's been asked questions by ICAC, which is why he said, I'm not saying there's any guilt, but I'm stepping aside to

0: Yeah, and it's not impossible that other senior Liberals could be called before the inquiry, even if they're not persons of interest. I guess an unwelcome distraction for the opposition leader in these next 8 weeks or so.
1: Indeed, and also the Liberals are unveiling a policy to protect workers from artificial intelligence. They're trying to get on the front foot.
0: Yeah, that's right. Kelly Sloan announcing, and James Griffin, her AI spokesman, announcing that they will legislate to ensure that no frontline workers lose their jobs as a result of AI. Now, I guess when you look at it, a lot of frontline workers in the state are pretty irreplaceable, particularly, you know, police, nurses, that kind of thing. But I think Kelly Sloan is tapping into that uncertainty and anxiety that a lot of workers have over their jobs. So that'll be legislation to ensure that that can't happen. But there'll also be, I guess, a demand from the public service that if the Liberals win government next year, that each government department will have to come up with new ways to, I guess, harness and use AI in the future.
1: Mm. Interesting. And over the weekend, we saw, it looks like the government's going to try and win this election on green space. They have the weekend, they announced a new national park west of Brenjilly, the Goolga National Park. And this morning, they're announcing a new park in Leppington as well, 8 hectares of former pasture land, including it's going to have a pump track for bikes and skateboards. That's good news for you, Nick. You still skating, mate?
0: Yeah, I'll have to check it out, Craig. Yeah, look, I think, you know, the government, I guess, is trying to tap into some of the concerns, particularly of voters in Western Sydney, that there's not enough green space. So, yeah, that announcement over the weekend of 1,100 hectares, the Gulgoa National Park, it actually basically takes in some pretty big areas of green space that were already protected conservation areas, but they've added about 700 hectares as well. So good news for people, particularly in southwest Sydney.
1: Yeah, absolutely. Good on you, Nick. Thanks for speaking to us this morning.
0: Thanks, Craig.
1: And Nick Doll, the ABC state political reporter. And talking reporters,
2: want to break the big stories? Here's your chance with 702 ABC Sydney's Junior Journos.
1: Yes, Junior Journos. It's 702 Sydney's, ABC Sydney's on the hunt for a Junior Journo, and we're inviting primary school students from across Sydney to submit stories to share with the rest of Sydney. We're looking for a short video that tells a story from your school or your local community or your life, your sporting club, whatever you want to do. If you're in primary school, you can put an entry in. Selected entries will be featured on 702 and ABC Sydney socials, and the winner will get a tour of ABC Parramatta to meet the team and experience what happens in the ABC newsroom. Maybe you get to fill in for Nick Doll for the word for the day. You know, we'll see what happens. Entries close on September 4th, so you've got plenty of time to get creative.
3: Mark Humphreys at large.
1: Yes, Mark Humphreys is at large in Sydney. Morning, Mark.
4: Well, I'm spooked. I'm spooked, Craig.
1: You're spooked. Now, yes, a Junior Journo. The other reason we're doing a Junior Journo is to replace Mark Humphreys. Because it seems he doesn't do his research. Mark Humphreys chose Mount Victoria Station as Sydney's best station. We are going to a live broadcast there this Thursday morning from 5:30 till 8 because of this. And today Tim from Heathcote calls us and tells us that it's haunted. It's a haunted station. Mark, did you look into the haunted nature of stations?
4: I have no excuses. I have failed. That should have been the first thing I should have looked into before announcing it as the best station. I mean, look, Paranormal Pete checks his facts and he checks them twice. So I think this is, look, this will be part of our report on Thursday. Yeah. We'll have to look into this.
1: Yeah. Well, now we're going to have to factor this into the rundown. At what point do we talk to the ghosts? Will it be between 6 and 7, or is that a major story between 7 and 8?
4: Sorry, ghosts, I have to cut you off. We're hitting the news.
1: Sorry, we're going to have to get you off, ghosts. We're going to traffic.
4: Ralph Paranini needs to come on now.
1: Maybe we can cover traffic from 200 years ago.
4: Oh, God.
1: All right, sorry, it's going to be a fun morning. And look, you're lucky that Tim from Heathcote called because that distracted me from the other news, which is that it's going to be -1 degrees when we get there. I'm not sure if you realise what a

0: cold person I am. I don't know if I have enough thermals. I don't know. I'm going to be in ski gear on the platform.
1: Is it too late for me to say that Central is Sydney's best train station?
0: And by the way, we are asking if anyone's got something in their shed that could be a street library, because the one thing that they did not have at Mount Victoria Station was a street library. So if you've got something that could double as a street library, let us know. 1-300-222-702 or text us 0467-922-702. Mark Humphries will be joining us on the station as penance for not looking into the...
1: but as someone who gets cold easily, that's the technical term, what you're suffering from, the heated weight, there's a heated waiting room.
0: Heated waiting room, I know.
1: Look forward to that. I mean, just think about that.
0: That's all I'm looking forward to, absolutely. Now, also, Mark, now you're out and about in Sydney today. Now, what are you looking at for us? What are you investigating as our junior journo?
1: Well, this sounds like another one for Paranormal Pete, because I'm looking for phone zombies.
0: Phone zombies.
1: That's it. But this is more the phenomenon of people who are walking around looking down at their phones. Now, this has been a scourge on our society for some time now. I want to just see what's the lay of the land. How are we doing? Is this still going on? Are people bumping into each other? So phone zombies is what I'm looking for.
0: So what, you're going to kind of get some statistics, like what proportion of people are walking around looking at their phone. And look, I will admit it, I'm guilty. Sometimes I do this. I do it. I feel like I have I've developed a sixth sense, so I can tell if somebody's there, even though I'm looking at my phone. I'm not sure if everyone I've bumped into would agree with that.
1: I mean, speaking of sixth sense, will we see dead people on Thursday?
0: Exactly.
1: But I agree. I think this is the sort of thing where I think we all think we've got this sixth sense, that it's okay when we do it, but we're sort of a bit annoyed when anyone else does.
0: Yes, exactly. And I'm interested if you can kind of go in near the people too, Mark. I'm interested in what people are looking at. What is it that's so important they're looking at? Like, are people just... are just walking and flinging through reels, flipping through reels as they go?
1: I mean, I think if you're looking at a map, I think that's something. I've certainly done that, where I'm looking down at a map. But yes, if you're just TikToking or Instagramming, you're putting your life in your hands walking around doing that. So, yeah, I'll try and peer over people's shoulders as much as socially acceptable.
0: Now, Mark, given, you're up against all these junior journos we're going to be getting, you're going to have to go to the next level. Are you going to be wandering in front of people to see whether they have a sixth sense? I mean, how are you going to test whether they have a sixth sense? Or are you just watching from afar, David Attenborough-like?
1: I think I should. Generally, my attitude is that I should always be David Attenborough. I should not interfere. However, I do think this one does require a little bit of testing. So from a distance, I can see someone whose head's down. I might just walk sort of towards them and just gauge the sixth sense. Yep.
0: Mark Humphries is willing to put his body on the line. If a giant man walks in front of you this morning, it could be Mark Humphries getting you out.
1: And if we collide, then I'll be haunting wherever that is. So I'll be haunting the show on Thursday
0: myself. Cheers, mate.
1: Okay, thank you.
0: Bye-bye. Cheers. Talk soon.
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3: No, good.
0: Traffic. Yes, let's see what's happening on the roads with Vic LaRusso.
4: Craig, building the M5, Camden Valley Way, Moorbank Avenue. We've had a sideline breakdown off the M4 just before Coleman Street. Busy in the Mascot, approaching the domestic airport approaches, and slow for the M1 travelling into Calgary this morning. It's been slow off Military Road out of Neutral Bay. A lot of traffic via the Spit Bridge approaches from the beaches. Blakehurst all clear from the Princess Highway, and not a bad run at all if you're leaving by Sidonville Drive through Bondi Junction. From ATN, I'm Vic LaRusso.
0: Thanks, Vic.
5: This is daunting.
6: You don't have to be a genius. Turbo the Colossus drives it through. Exquisite from Sandkern.
5: Doesn't even look. That's even better.
0: Time now to talk sport with Brett Sprigg. Morning, Spriggy.
7: Good morning, Craig.
0: Big weekend of NRL. Let's start with that, shall we? And NRLW
7: round
0: as well.
7: Round 21 in the books for the NRL. The big question is, what's happened to Fosball at Manly? They've lost five of their past six now. Yesterday's 48-12 loss to the Sharks was actually their worst of the season by way of margin. Nico Hines was great for the Sharks. He scored a try two try assists, three line breaks, two line break assists, four offloads, and kicked eight from eight for 20 points all up for him. Manly

seemed like their own worst enemy with their lack of discipline and giving away a number of penalties and set restarts. I was at Cogra yesterday where the Gold Coast Titans made it back-to-back wins for the first time this season, led by Jaden Campbell and Keanu Kinney. They were too strong for the Dragons in Dean Young's first game as their official senior coach. The Titans jumped from 16th up to 13th with that win. The Warriors have fallen out of the top two now with that loss to Canterbury. So it's the Roosters who sit second now behind Penrith. Sharks are game clear now.

0: Thanks also to Newcastle, who have lost their past three games, all by 2 points or less. They were sunk by an Eli Cherry Evans field goal back on Friday. The Cowboys are inside the eight now after their Queensland Derby win over the Broncos. Bulldogs and Manly just outside the eight, and Canberra kept their finals hopes alive too when they pumped West Tigers. Speaking of which, there's that whole situation with Adam Dewey.
1: This is extraordinary. The reports this morning suggesting that he's not going to play again. I mean, can he just leave? Doesn't he have a contract?
0: I guess if he's not going to be picked and Benji Marshall won't pick him where they can agree he should be picked, then there's going to be this fallout, which is just getting really ugly.
1: Adam Dewey is kind of the heart of the team in some ways. As pointed out in the weekend, he paid for himself to go up to the Magic Round, even when he wasn't, when he was injured. This seems ridiculous.
0: He's so versatile, Craig, and I think some guys find it hard when they're so versatile that can be their strength and their weakness as far as getting to play where they want to play. He can play lock, halfback, centres. He's played everywhere, Adam Dewey. So obviously he can't agree on where he should play with Benji Marshall, his coach. Meanwhile, Zach Lomax, revealed as the PNG Chiefs' fifth signing, joins the likes of Jerome Luai, Alex Johnston and Connor Watson. Cameron Munster might still be an option for them as well. The NRLW, look, I was excited yesterday seeing the Broncos and Newcastle 12 points all at halftime, and then Brisbane won that 30 points to 12. And the Roosters beat West Tigers at Leichhardt last night 48-10. So those two teams continue to be standouts. It's Magic Round in the NRLW in Wagga Wagga next week or this week. Cool. So can't wait for that.
1: Yeah, absolutely fantastic. And also the local derby over the weekend, convincing win for the Swans.
0: Look, convincing in some ways. They won by 51 points, which sounds like a lot, and they get the bragging rights. It was the biggest derby win for about 4 years. But I look at that, and yeah, the win goes a long way to locking up top two as well behind Fremantle. But I think they're not going to beat many top four teams playing like that. They looked a little way off the very best teams in the competition because the Giants certainly aren't.
1: Certainly one of our fans said, yeah, they didn't look like a top two team in the win. So, yes, absolutely.
0: Errol Goulden with a fourth Kirk Ward medal now. So only Luke Parker with five has won more. Look, it's still a win that goes a long way to securing top two and all the advantages that come with that. And also, I think the most impressive thing was Charlie Curnow. He kicks a bunch of goals on Sam Taylor, who, Charlie Curnow's big criticism has been that he's a flat track bully and only sort of, kicks goals on rookies and whatever else. That was a big time moment. 20,000 people, one of the biggest derby crowds at the Sydney Showground ever. And Charlie Curnow beats Sam Taylor. So I think that bodes well. He takes back the Coleman medal lead and could be a good thing for the run home.
1: Yeah, absolutely. Now, the Coleman games, how we're flogging. We're flogging everyone else.
0: It's hard to keep track. It is the Commonwealth Games. So Aussie gold is flowing. In the 4x200 relay, the men's relay, Kai Taylor swam the last leg of that, and they won that. So that's the team of Kai Taylor, Sam Short, Harrison Turner, Edward Somerville. In the 1500 freestyle, Lani Pallister took the lead and didn't let go, so she wins that. It was daylight to the rest of the field. And then Molly Walker got bronze with a PB there as well for the Aussies. Cam McAvoy won the 50 freestyle, so that's fantastic.
1: He's won overall. We've seen the finals, have we? He's done.
0: Hang on, wait.
1: I think that was a semi.
0: He got the gold.
1: He got the gold.
0: He's now a Comm Games, Olympic Games, and world champion. And Flynn Southam and Jamie Jack had an all Aussie podium. So it was McAvoy gold, Southam silver, Jack bronze. Iona Anderson, the women's 100 backstroke, she got gold there. Gemma Selick and Victoria Bolano Nicholson got silver and bronze in the 100 backstroke S9 on the para swimming program. Tim Hodge got the gold in the men's 100 backstroke S9. And Brianna Scott is the silver medalist in the women's all-round women's gymnastics. So that's just a few things that have happened the past couple of hours. There's an ABC Sport Live blog, which keeps you across it all. But, yes, it's a great couple of days so far for the Aussies in Glasgow.
1: And just quickly, Tim Tsu actually beat Errol Spence for a big win in the boxing.
0: Yeah, unanimous decision in the end, and beat the American. Probably one of the biggest wins, if not the biggest win of his career, having come up to middleweight now, and recognises that this is a big opportunity for him to really have a big

0: world title fight. So great win in Sydney for Tim Zhu yesterday.
1: Yeah, good on you. Good on you, Brett. Thanks, mate.
0: No worries, Craig.
1: Coming up after the news, we will be speaking to the Federal Emergency Services Minister, Christy McBain, ahead of the AusAlert test today at 2 p.m. We'll get all the details. Yeah, why, if you've got a phone and you don't want to get the alert, should you be turning it off for, should it be an hour or 24 hours? We'll get the latest on that from her. Plus, we'll get the latest on all Fed politics on the ALP conference. Bit of a few battles came out of that. Plus, Prime Minister doesn't seem too upfront about what his dinner is.
2: Some of its most advanced AI models went rogue after it lost control of the journey.

0: It's 7 o'clock. Good morning. Tony Matthews with ABC News. Scientists have uncovered methanol above the legal limit in alcohol being sold at Australian bottle shops as part of a major Four Corners investigation. Adele Ferguson has the story.
1: Dirty George vodka, white rum and whiskey contain more than 8 times the limit of methanol permitted by Australia's food regulator. The testing was conducted as part of a Four Corners investigation into hundreds of popular food and alcohol items. Nick Taylor from the National Drug Research Institute says the methanol findings show an alarming regulatory failure. The company behind Dirty George says it believes the brand has been counterfeited and has denied any involvement in the product's contamination.
0: The state's anti-corruption watchdog will begin public hearings today to investigate allegations of improper donations made to the New South Wales Liberal Party. Pablo Vinales reports.
2: The Independent Commission Against Corruption's investigation, codenamed Operation Rosny, will probe whether state Liberal Party figures solicited and accepted donations from prohibited donors, including fugitive property developer Jean Nassif. Several prominent people have been named in the inquiry, including two brothers of former Liberal Premier Dominic Perrottet. Mr. Perrottet is not accused of any wrongdoing. Today, Counsel Assisting Peggy Dwyer SC will open the hearing by laying out the investigation. The public hearings are scheduled to run for the next 8 weeks.
0: New figures reveal workers on some of Australia's major tunnelling projects have been exposed to deadly levels of silica dust, with some contractors and regulators fighting to keep them secret. Antonia O'Flaherty reports.
3: Occupational hygienist Kate Cole analysed 375 air sampling reports released under Right to Information from Brisbane's Cross River Rail project. She found workers were exposed to silica dust above the standard at least 55 times. Ms. Cole also analysed exposure levels from 12 New South Wales tunnels, finding breaches of up to 80 times the limit. She warns the exposure standard is too high.
4: The legal limit itself is not actually protecting these workers from silicosis and lung cancer.
3: Contractors and regulators say the safety of workers is their top priority and they'll continue to monitor and mitigate dust exposure.
0: Western Sydney International Airport is operating 24/7 from today, with the first freight flights departing and landing throughout the day. Nandini Deer reports.
5: 12 aircraft are expected to fly in and out of the new airport today, delivering packages domestically across Australia. Cargo is being distributed and sorted at warehouses and facilities in surrounding areas like Kemps Creek. Airport Chief Executive Simon Hickey says it's taken thousands of people to reach this milestone opening.
6: So we've tested all of the cargo facilities. We've had a number of aircraft come and go so that we've got all our systems and processes up and running.
5: He says the terminal is now preparing for the first passenger flights scheduled for the 25th of October.
0: A court has approved a permanent seawall to protect homes from erosion on the New South Wales central coast. Carly Cook has more.
7: Horton Coastal Engineering, representing beachfront homeowners at the entrance north, appealed to the Land and Environment Court after a development application for a 90-metre seawall was rejected by Central Coast Council. The court heard council oppose the development because the interest of the landowners to protect their properties should not outweigh the public interest in maintaining the scenic qualities of the coast and will create an adverse precedent for similar unacceptable development. But the court ruled those concerns were insufficient to warrant the seawall's refusal and has granted consent.
0: A loud emergency siren will ring from

0: most every mobile phone today at 2 p.m. Lucy Murray reports.
1: It's called OzAlert, and the 10-second tone is designed to be loud. The sound will blast from millions of mobile phones today as part of an Australia-wide test of the emergency warning system. It'll be used to provide critical information during unfolding events such as a terror threat, bushfires and cyclones. The Assistant Minister for Emergency Management, Josh Wilson, says the alert works across mobile networks.
2: You will get the message if you're getting any kind of signal from any mobile tower.
1: The technology is expected to be active from October 1.
0: Victoria's Premier Jacinta Allen is expected to face a leadership challenge following a meeting of party power brokers last night. State political reporter Richard Willingham reports.
3: A group of MPs from across factions plan to approach the Premier and tell her she no longer has the support of her colleagues and that she should stand aside. If that fails, they plan to challenge her leadership on Tuesday. Miss Allen's supporters say she will not stand down and that she still has the numbers in the party to lead. No formal challenger has put their hand up, although Deputy Premier Ben Carroll is considered the most likely. Not all MPs have been canvassed, and the party is far from unified on what course of action to take. Cabinet is set to meet later this morning.
0: German police say a suspect has been shot dead a day after allegedly driving a minivan into a crowd near Berlin's Pride celebrations, killing at least one person. The attack happened in the Tiergarten Park near the Brandenburg Gate, not far from one of Europe's biggest annual Pride celebrations, Christopher Street Day. The suspect was previously named as 21-year-old German-born Abdul Ballet, who police say had a record of Islamic extremist activity. Fires in Spain and France have forced more than 300,000 people to evacuate. Siam Valence reports.
4: French police warn residents to leave. About 220,000 people have been evacuated across the country. At least 240 homes have been destroyed and 75 firefighters injured. Flames have advanced to within 15 kilometres of Bordeaux in France's southwest. The fire is so fierce it's created its own weather system, the first time that's been seen in France. It's one of several major blazes burning across Europe. Local media has reported the French President Emmanuel Macron has organised a crisis meeting for Monday, while Spain's Prime Minister Pedro Sanchez called for a national pact to deal with the climate emergency.
0: A heavy Israeli military presence remains in place around the West Bank city of Nablus following the single deadliest shooting attack in the occupied Palestinian territory this year. Middle East correspondent Matthew Doran reports.
5: On Friday, two Israelis and four Palestinians were killed in an attack on the edge of the village of Tel, not far from Nablus. A group of Israelis from a nearby illegal settlement claim the Palestinians turned on them as they were hiking through the area. The Palestinians argue it was the Israelis who were armed and aggressive, backed in by the military, who were responsible for the attack turning deadly. The Netanyahu government ordered sweeping raids of the area over the weekend, and more than 130 Palestinians have been detained. Israeli settlers have launched revenge attacks, firebombing cars and buildings across the West Bank. Matthew Doran, ABC News, Jerusalem.
0: To sport now, and Cam McAvoy has led another gold medal-laden evening for Australia's swimmers at the Commonwealth Games. Jess Stewart is in Glasgow.
6: McAvoy didn't quite break his own world record, but his time of 20.97 seconds was enough to set a new Commonwealth Games best. He led an all-Australian podium in the men's 50-metre freestyle, Flynn Southam taking silver and Games debutant Jamie Jack taking bronze. Lani Palliser then continued her dominant meet, claiming gold in the women's 1500-metre freestyle. All of that came after Iona Anderson and baton bearer Tim Hodge both claimed gold. Outside of the pool, Brianna Scott won silver in the women's all around gymnastics.
0: Now with more on sport, here's Daniel Garb.
7: Braden Trindle and Nico Hines have combined brilliantly to lead fourth place Cronulla to a dominant 48-12 win over Manly in round 21 of the NRL at Brookvale Oval. Trindle and Hines recorded five try assists between them and Ronaldo Militalo scored a double. Elsewhere, St George Illawarra have been left rooted to the bottom of the ladder after a 38-18 home loss to Gold Coast. Former St George Illawarra and Parramatta winger Zach Lomax has signed with the PNG Chiefs for their inaugural NRL season in 2028. Lomax will return to rugby league after finishing his contract with Super Rugby Club, the Western Force. Lando Norris has claimed his first win of the season at the Hungarian Formula One Grand Prix as his Aussie teammate Oscar Piastri failed to finish with a gearbox issue. And Aussie Lucas Herbert has gone wire-to-wire to win the LIV Golf event in the UK with the lowest score in the history of the tour, 30 under par. Fellow Aussie Cam Smith finished in fourth with the duo leading the Aussie team Ripper GC to the team's victory.
0: Briefly in finance, the Australian share market is expected to open around 0.5% higher after a mixed end to the week on Wall Street. The dollar is buying just under 70 US cents. To the weather for New South Wales, the chance of showers across the southern inland plains, adjacent western slopes and ranges, as well as the northern coast and adjacent ranges, fine elsewhere. Sydney's weather, patchy morning fog with the slight chance of a shower and a top of 19 degrees. Right now it's 10 degrees on the coast, 5 in Penrith, and the humidity is on 71%. ABC News, the time now, 10 past 7.
8: 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Traffic.
9: At the Transport Management Centre. At Richmond, look out for a three-car crash on Old Kurrajong Road, just at Kurrajong Road. Not really affecting traffic at this stage, but exercise caution there. At Rozelle, city-bound traffic becoming busy on City West Link and other approaches to the Anzac Bridge. City-bound traffic on the M4 and M5 making good time there, both those motorways. The M7, though, becoming busy through Baulkham Hills. At Arncliffe, all in a city bound on the Princess Highway after a truck was parked in the breakdown lane earlier just near Wickham Street. All city bound lanes have since reopened there on the Princess Highway. Public transport looking good at this stage, all modes on or near to time. Buses replacing F3 ferries between Rydalmere and Parramatta through till 8:30 this morning due to vessel availability. Plan ahead and check all the details with public transport using a transport app or see transportnsw.info. And Craig, for the latest on the roads, it's livetraffic.com.
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11: Hi, I'm Melissa Clark on AM after 8. With Labor heading towards electoral defeat, Victoria's Premier Jacinta Allen's facing a leadership challenge. And how everyday supermarket items are often not what they're claimed to be.
10: And then after 8:30 on Mornings with me, Hamish McDonald, Sydney is getting a brand new national park. You'll find out where it is, how big it is, and what it'll be called.
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10: Let's welcome to breakfast where it is 11 minutes past 7 this Monday, the 27th of July. Coming up, we'll get the latest on the LP conference wrap. And does the Prime Minister have dinner with anyone? We'll find out. We speak to Jay Norman. Plus, we're going to speak to the Minister ahead of the AusAlert test and the nationwide test today. It'll be happening at 2 p.m. Remember, your phone is going to be going off at 2 p.m. If you don't want it to go off, you have to turn it off or put it into flight mode. So, yeah, we'll get the latest on that very soon. Plus, we'll cross back to Mark Humphreys, who is out and about looking for screen zombies. Now, it's been an interesting morning. We are doing a live broadcast from Mount Victoria Station, Sydney's greatest station, as nominated by Mark Humphreys, this Thursday from 5:30 a.m. to 8 a.m. This morning I've discovered a couple of things. Helen Reid from the Bureau of Meteorology has told me it's going to be minus 1 degrees when we start. Wonderful. And with a bit of wind as well. And then Tim from Heathcote called me up to say, oh, by the way, did you know that Mount Victoria is also haunted? Well, things that Mark Humphreys didn't look into. Somebody says 100% the mountains are haunted. I have my own experience at the Palais Royal. Gee whiz, ghosts. We're going to have to deal with ghosts. Also on the text line, I don't know. I've got a sneaking suspicion this wasn't intended to us. I'll read it out and you can see. Hi, Jude. Paula here. Can collect board and knife from Carrie on Weds and maybe a cuppa at the Waverley Park kiosk. Cheers, Paula. Now, I'm concerned that Paul has sent it to us and Jude doesn't have this information. And Paul is going to think Jude is rude if Jude doesn't respond to this kind of thing. So I'm just putting it out there. If anyone knows Paul or Jude, can you tell them that Paul wants to catch up with Jude at the Waverley Park kiosk on Wednesday after she picks up the board and knife from Carrie? Okay? Has everyone got that? Pass it on.
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10: Weather today, tops of 19 in the city, 19 in the west. It will be partly cloudy today. Well, the ALP conference is done and dusted for another 3 years. What was decided? Were there any more battles that went on? ABC National Affairs correspondent Jane Norman watched it all as it unfolded. She joins us again. Morning, Jane.
14: Good morning.
10: So, yeah, look, what do you reckon? The Prime Minister got away with it, do you think? Pretty calm conference?
14: I think the Prime Minister was happy with the way the conference ended. There were no fireworks on the floor, but on the Saturday, while everyone was enjoying their weekends, there was a bit of a fire outside the venue, and that was Rebel backbencher Ed Husic, who had basically up until Saturday morning planned to move an amendment to the national platform, kind of strengthening Labor's condemnation of Israel in its wording and basically ramping up some pressure or seeking to ramp up pressure on Benjamin Netanyahu. However, on Saturday morning, he was told in no uncertain terms that both the left and the right factions would not be supporting his amendments. He was under pressure to withdraw it, and in the end, he did. But not before holding this press conference at the same time as the foreign policy platform was actually being debated inside the venue, where Mr. Husic was really sort of taking a shot at the internal culture of Labor, saying, you know, having no public policy debates is actually a bad thing. You know, voters don't want Labor members to be robots at a time where voters are turning away from major parties. You know, towing the party line might not be the way to get them back inside the tent. So that was that was sort of the most fiery end, really, to the conference.
10: The Prime Minister was pretty frustrated by, you know, Ed Husic taking a bit of the attention away there as well. The other area where he seems to be, maybe there's a little bit of difference between Labor members, is whether or not there should be telehealth for voluntary assisted dying. The Prime Minister seems to be opposed to this, but others are in favour.
14: Well, this was interesting because there actually was debate on the conference floor. We actually heard public dissenting voices because a lot of, as we were discussing last week, the amendments before they even came to the floor had been stitched up with factional deals behind the scenes. So they just had amendments read and then they just passed smoothly. Well, the issue of voluntary assisted dying actually did draw some dissenting voices. And one of those was the Chief Law Officer, Michelle Rowland, big figure in the New South Wales right. And basically this was a push to allow or to change federal laws to allow telehealth appointments for end-of-life care. It is, I understand, a particular issue for people in regional and remote Australia. But Michelle Rowland is not in favour of it. She warns that when it comes to literal matters of life and death, it should require a face-to-face meeting with a health professional. Well, it turns out the Prime Minister is very much on the same page. He is not going to be advancing this push. However, it is now enshrined in the national platform, but it comes with a caveat that if and when this issue does come to federal parliament, MPs would be given a conscience vote. So there's no binding position on this. So it's very unclear, A, what the level of support is within the parliamentary party for this push, but B, whether or not it would even pass on the floor of parliament. But it certainly was one of those issues that we weren't expecting. But clearly there is rank and file support for it. So pressure will sort of remain on the government to pursue this.
10: Now, the other area where Anthony Albanese felt a bit of pressure over the weekend was this question of this dinner he had at the mansion of the 25-year-old Felix Lee in Point Piper. This was David Spears' question to him on Insiders this weekend.
15: I want to ask you, PM, about the reports in the Nine newspapers over recent days about a private fundraising dinner. Firstly, did you attend a dinner at the home of Felix Lee in Point Piper?
16: Oh, look, I attend lots of functions.
15: What about this one?
16: I attend lots of functions in lots of places, including last night right here.
15: What about this dinner in Point Piper?
16: I attend lots of functions in lots of places.
15: Why don't you want to answer that?
16: Well, I do. You've just said that that occurred. You know, that's fine. I attend lots of dinners in lots of places, and I don't talk about private dinners. I've held a number this week.
10: Yes, can you confirm, Jane, that he attends lots of dinners?
14: Apparently he attends lots of dinners.
10: Yes.
14: He wouldn't be answering those questions.
10: He's not great at kind of being up front with this kind of stuff, is he? He really does try to deny or move it on, and it didn't really work in that instance, did it?
14: No, and I think it is an awkward kind of issue for political parties because we do know that all MPs fundraise. You know, getting elected is an expensive business, But there is just so many issues with transparency over it. Now, the federal government has actually moved to improve transparency in terms of disclosure of donations, but those laws don't come into effect until January next year, so real-time disclosures. So we actually find out about who is donating faster than we currently are now.
10: Yeah, 18 months later sometimes now.
14: That's right. But this one's a particularly awkward.

0: It was broken by the Sydney Morning Herald and the Age. And the reason why this one is drawing attention is because the origin of the Lee family's wealth has raised some red flags within government from the Australian Tax Office and regulators. And so the question here is the Labor Party, taking donations from a family who the ATO, has previously or is investigating. Now, I'm not suggesting that at the moment the Labor Party hasn't confirmed or not denied, but you can see there the Prime Minister was sort of evading questions. But just one note on this, I was actually catching up with a South Australian MP, a state MP, on the day the story broke, and they said, the one good thing in South Australia now is we don't have we don't take donations. And so these kind of awkward stories are no longer a feature of their news cycle. So I don't think the federal government's going down that route. However, in some states, certainly South Australia, these sorts of questions
1: South
0: really
1: Australia's always ahead on this stuff. Just finally, Jane, did you find any more information on whether Barnaby Joyce's leash, the sit-down Barnaby dog leads, which have been sold after last week's interview on 7:30, did we find out whether they've been made yet?
0: Sincerely apologise to the listeners today because I've not. I'm thinking maybe we might need to just order one and then look at the country of origin later.
1: Good idea. Although they only come in August. Yeah, good idea. Good idea.
0: Like the donations, we just have to wait a little while longer.
1: Yeah, just ask Pauline. She'll love answering your question. Don't worry, Jane. It'll be fine.
0: She particularly likes the ABC, of course.
1: Yeah, she loves us. Good on you, Jane. Thanks, Jane. Jane Norman, the ABC's National Affairs Correspondent.
2: Are there any winners in the cost of living crisis? What's causing the algal bloom?
3: Questions. They've never been more important. So the one thing we'll never question is our duty to keep asking. ABC News. Keep asking.
1: Well, today the government will conduct a nationwide test of its new national alert system for disasters and other incidents called AusAlert. I think natural disasters like bushfires, floods, cyclones and tsunamis, security threats or public health emergencies. It is a localised test in Liverpool a few weeks ago, and now at 2 p.m. Sydney time, every compatible device will receive a critical alert. This is what it sounds like. It's quite a sound. Christy McBain is the Minister for Emergency Management and joins us now. Morning, Christy.
4: Good morning, Craig.
1: So 2 p.m. today, is that the sound? It's quite a harsh sound, isn't it?
4: Yeah, that's exactly right. And obviously, in the case of a natural disaster or a police event, we want people to be able to react quickly because sometimes we need people to make quick decisions. So it's obviously designed in the case of an emergency to make people react.
1: Okay, so you get that. How long is that alert? How long is that sound going to go for?
4: About 10 seconds, so not a long time. Your phone will vibrate and obviously you'll get that notification on your home screen. Today it will simply say this is a test, you don't need to do anything, and if you want more information you can go to the AusAlert website. But in the case of a natural disaster, it would say who it was coming from, the lead emergency agency, and obviously the type of disaster that it was, the seriousness of it and where it is located, so that you can make some decisions about what you may need to do in those circumstances.
1: Okay, so there's some people that it won't reach. It will not reach people, obviously, on landline phones. Also, some people who have older phones, like what older mobiles will not get this alert?
4: Yeah, so there's been a range of tests done. At this point in time, Android devices who are running System 12 and above will receive that. Apple devices who have got updates from iOS 26.4 will receive that. And obviously there will be a range of smartwatches and tablets that are connected to your cellular device who may also receive those alerts.
1: Okay, you also get on your watch. Now, so if you're in silent mode or do not disturb mode, this will actually cut through that?
4: Yeah, correct. So our critical alert will override silent or do not disturb settings. And obviously, in the case of a natural disaster or a police incident, for example, we may need to alert people about a rapidly evolving events. So that's why it cuts through those. So if that alert is going to disturb you today, we ask that you put your phone in aeroplane mode or turn it off.
1: Yeah, okay. Now, obviously, domestic violence victims who have safe phones have also been told to turn their phones off or put them in aeroplane mode. Now, interestingly, in the press it said those phones should remain switched off or in aeroplane mode for at least 24 hours. So is that if you turn it on a couple of hours later or turn it off aeroplane mode, will the alert still come through at that point?
4: Look, the technical advice

0: is that the phone needs to be in aeroplane mode or switched off an hour before the alert test and for at least an hour after. But we've worked with a range of family and domestic violence peak bodies, including WESNET, and out of abundance of caution, their advice is to leave that phone off for at least 24 hours. So that is the advice that we've been
1: Okay.
0: also giving to people, just out of an abundance of caution. We obviously want people to remain safe.
1: Okay. How did the localized testing go a few weeks ago in Liverpool?
0: So we've done testing in each state and territory now with the priority alert. All of those tests were successful. The broadcast message went to the area that we intended, and phones acted in a way that we anticipated they would. We also tested a critical alert in a remote location as well, and that test was also successful in that it went to the location we anticipated, and phones acted the way we did. Obviously, now with the national test, we're really keen to see how this system now goes at scale. The great advantage of this system, as opposed to the current one in use, is that it's not reliant on any one telco and it's not subject to network congestion, which is incredibly important in a fast-moving event.
1: So presumably if you're an overseas visitor and have come into Australia and you're on the roaming on the networks here, you'll also get this alert?
0: Yeah, that's correct. So in this for this system to work, the message gets sent out to a range of cellular towers, and if you're within that range, you will receive that alert.
1: Might answer my next question. Sean texted us to say, curious, does the alert also go on to international roaming devices? Wonder if I'm going to receive it in the middle of the night in Germany. I presume if you're overseas, you probably won't get this.
0: Correct. Yeah. So we obviously will be sending this broadcast alert to cellular towers in Australia. So if your phone is not connected to a cellular tower or pinging off a cellular tower in Australia, you will not receive the alert.
1: Just finally, while we got you, Minister, Anthony Albanese over the weekend was asked about a dinner he had with 25-year-old Felix Lee in Point Piper. He kept saying, I have lots of dinners, I have lots of dinners. Do you think it can really be called a private dinner if you're receiving donations for it? Doesn't that mean it's on the public record, really? It should be.
0: Well, yeah, and we've introduced real-time political disclosures as well. Any disclosures that are required from that event will obviously be updated into that database. It's really important, I think, that we're transparent with the Australian people. Obviously, politics, in this game, there are a range of fundraisers that we do attend, which is why we've modernised those rules in the Australian Parliament so people can see that in real time.
1: It feels like if you've got real-time declarations, you might need to update Anthony Albanese. He doesn't quite have that system in place yet. So thanks for speaking to us this morning, Minister.
0: Good to be with you.
1: Christy McBain there, the Minister for Emergency Management. And remember, at 2 p.m. Sydney time today, every compatible device will receive that critical alert. This sound. Oh, I can't play too much longer. This is going to go for 10 seconds.
2: Mark Humphreys at large.
1: Yes, our intrepid reporter Mark Humphreys is at large in Sydney. He's looking out for phone zombies this morning. Spotted any zombies, Mark?
3: Well, not if you keep playing that bloody alert. Jesus. I mean, good Lord. Just
1: it is
3: how many times have you played it this morning?
1: Well, I'm going to prepare people for it. It is quite loud, isn't it? It's quite extraordinary. Now, somebody's said, yes, people walking up and down stairs slowly on their phone at the station, so annoying. So other people are seeing phone zombies are the people who are looking at their phone as they walk. We've all done it, I think, to be honest. Are you seeing much of it around?
3: I must say I'm quite impressed that as I walk past one as we speak, I mean, it's about 10% is going on at the moment, but they all seem to have a good system going. They're all kind of looking up every few steps or so. I'm trying to, without being too disruptive, try to sort of put myself somewhat in their line of vision, and they're all managing to factor that in. They're all there've been no collisions yet. However, what I do find fascinating is something I've just seen. This is in the wild right now. Forget the phone zombie. There is a book zombie.
1: Now, somebody wandering and reading a book.
3: Wandering and reading a book, which to me is very. I would find that very difficult. I don't think I have the skills.
1: I don't know whether to encourage or discourage this. I guess it's better.
3: It's obviously very intellectual, so I want to sort of encourage reading in the community. That's fantastic. But I just think reading a book and trying to navigate the CBD, That's a big ask. So I'm,
1: Wasn't a map book. It was an old style one.
3: I was trying to see what the title was. I was also trying to peer over people's shoulders, as per your request, as to what they would, as to what they're doing on their phone. But that's been quite difficult so far. Yes, a couple of people on Instagram, so not essential. Maps. People are using their maps, so that's good. And one, there was one lady. She was on a video call, but I got the sense that she was using the camera. I don't think she was actually looking at her friend. I think she was using the smaller little screen to adjust
1: all right,
3: her hair.
1: We'll cross back to you later, Mark. More Mark walking out for phone zombies and book zombies, it turns out. Plus, we're going to get the latest on food and what you can trust. You're on 702 Breakfast.

0: Good morning, Tony Matthews with ABC News. Australia's first national emergency warning system will be tested today for the first time. Millions of mobile phones, some smartwatches and tablets will receive text messages saying this is a test and no action is required. Devices will also vibrate and play a siren-like warning sound for 10 seconds, but older devices might not receive the warning. Emergency Management Minister Christy McBain says authorities have already completed a number of community-based trials in every state and territory.
1: We obviously need to know that we can send millions of messages across the country in near real time. We've done that through our community-based trials in smaller areas, so today it is about testing that national system at scale.
0: If you live in New South Wales, Victoria, Queensland or the Australian Capital Territory, the alert will be sent out at 2 this afternoon. The Council of Small Business Organisations Australia has released an annual report highlighting the pressures regional employers are facing. Michaela McGurk-Scolaro has more.
2: 9 in 10 regional businesses said expenses increased over the past year and 73% reported falling profits. Over a third of businesses in regional Australia say they face hiring challenges. That's 13% higher than in cities, with trades, experienced professionals and customer service the hardest roles to fill. Just 18% of businesses were confident their profits would improve over the next year.
0: A man will face court today accused of committing acts of domestic violence, sexual and physical assault and firearms offences in the New South Wales Hunter Valley. The 39-year-old was arrested yesterday at Ellalong after police were told a woman had been physically and sexually assaulted since December 2025. It's alleged the 29-year-old woman was shot multiple times with a gel blaster rifle in June and assaulted by the same person last week. Police say they seized childlike sex dolls, banned weapons and drugs during a search of the accused's home. Members of the New South Wales Police Force and the Australian Jewish Association will be among the witnesses to give evidence at the Royal Commission on Anti-Semitism in Sydney today. Elaine Hassan, Chief Executive of the Jewish Communal Appeal, which raises funds for an organisation that's focused on protecting the state's Jewish community, is the first witness expected at today's hearing. This block of hearings is concentrated on security arrangements for the Jewish community, such as government funding for security and coordinated efforts with law enforcement agencies. A consumer law expert says shoppers would feel misled by online retailer Kogan if it had engaged in fake discounting. National Consumer Affairs reporter Michael Atkin has more.
3: The ABC has revealed that Kogan is running a second website called Exclusive Brands, which sells the same popular products as Kogan.com, but often for higher prices. Those higher prices appear used to justify large discounts on some items for shoppers on the Kogan website. Consumer law expert Jeannie Patterson says shoppers on either site may feel misled by Kogan's discounting.
4: I think people would feel manipulated, actually.
3: Kogan has defended its use of the Exclusive Brands website. It says its price advertising and discount representation was reviewed by external lawyers to ensure compliance with relevant laws.
0: Australian swimmer Cam McAvoy has led an all-Australian podium in the 50-metre freestyle at the Commonwealth Games, headlining another dominant night for the Dolphins in Glasgow. The world record holder set a new Games record of 20.97 seconds to beat home compatriots Flynn Southam and Jamie Jack. McAvoy has told ABC Sport it was a remarkable team achievement.
5: We clean swept the podium. Traditionally, we haven't really been a 50-metre nation, and now we're winning every medal. And the times the boys did, that would medal at every international comp, regardless if that's the Olympics, the World Champs, so it's incredible.
0: Australia claimed four other swimming golds on the third night of finals with Tim Hodge, Iona Anderson, Lani Pallister and the men's 4x200-metre relay team all topping the podium. And Brianna Scott has taken silver in the women's all-round artistic gymnastics. Looking at the weather for New South Wales, the chance of showers across the southern inland plains, adjacent western slopes and ranges, as well as the northern coast and adjacent ranges, it'll be fine elsewhere. Sydney's weather, patchy morning fog, the slight chance of a shower and a top of 19. Right now it's 11 degrees on the coast and 6 in Penrith. ABC News.
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6: Good morning, it's Vic LaRusso. They're accused on the M5 from the Camden Valley Way to Moorbank Avenue. We've had traffic queues leaving the M7 from Cropley Drive toward the M2. Roselle, very slow off the City West link to the M4 tunnel, and from the lower North Shore, Military Road slow out from Neutral Bay, and heavy traffic from Forestville off Warringah Road, city bound. From ATN, I'm Vic LaRusso.
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9: Hi, I'm Melissa Clark on AM after 8. With Labor heading towards electoral defeat, Victoria's Premier Jacinta Allen's facing a leadership challenge. And how everyday supermarket items are often not what they're claimed to be.
10: And then after 8:30 on Mornings with me, Hamish McDonald, Sydney is getting a brand new national park. 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
7: Yes, welcome to breakfast where it is 24 minutes to 8 this Monday, the 27th of July. Coming up, how much can you trust the labels on your favourite food products at the supermarket? The first of a two-part special investigation by Four Corners airs tonight. They've been testing supermarket products. Try and answer that question. It sounds fascinating. We'll talk to Adele Ferguson very soon. Plus, Australia's off to a flying start at the Commonwealth Games. We'll get the latest as we head across to find out what's happened in the podium in Glasgow. Plus, we'll cross back to Mark Humphreys on in the hunt for screen zombies. Yes, reminder that today at 2 o'clock, Oz Alert test will be happening. Your phone will make a hell of a racket. Marg says, Craig, if I was to hear that alert, am I to assume I'm in the vicinity of an emergency? Well, definitely not today, Marg. This is just a test. It will tell you it's a test and you don't need to do anything. But in the future, that's why we're testing these Oz Alert tests, to try and make it so it's something we can use in emergency situations. Helen says, our two snoozing dash hounds have woken up to the alarm sound this morning. Last week when the alarm went off on radio during the day, they both started barking. Should be interesting today at 2 p.m. to see how many dogs start barking in the Sydney area. Yeah, that could be extraordinary. And Robin's, interesting one from Robin here. Hi, Craig. We have no Telstra mobile phone reception in the house, despite being 400 metres from Turramurra Station. I'm going to test the alarm system by turning off Wi-Fi calling to see if it still works. Yeah, great idea, Robin. And I guess this is the kind of thing we can do today, is test things ourselves. If you are worried about whether you get these alerts in your house, you can test that and give your feedback to the government at work, what's working and not. Somebody else asked the question, hi, Craig, can you find out what happens if we happen to be on a phone call at 2 p.m. today? I don't know. I didn't ask that when I spoke to the minister. Damn it. Missed the question. Great idea. I guess we'll find out at 2 p.m. Call each other. No doubt you'd still get the notification in some way. But, yeah, does it blare out while you're online? Interesting question. We'll see today at 2.
8: Everything Sydney.
11: It's what you think.
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10: 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We were ready for the Commonwealth Games. I don't know. Can't keep up.
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7: Our weather today. Tops of 19 in the city, 19 in the west. It will be a partly cloudy day in Sydney. Now, do you look at the labels in the supermarket when you go shopping? How much notice do you take of them and how trustworthy are they? Four Corners have been conducting an 8-month-long investigation and have raised serious questions about food authenticity, misleading origin claims and undeclared ingredients in common pantry items. It's part of a two-part series on tonight at 8:30 p.m. on ABC TV and iView. Adele Ferguson is an ABC investigative reporter who joins me now. Morning, Adele.
13: Good morning, Craig.
7: So this is extraordinary. So you've been testing supermarket items. What are some of the more shocking things you found in them?
13: Yeah, so we tested over 200 different tomato products, 39 brands of passata, tin tomatoes and paste, and we found that 1 in 4 didn't match the country of origin claim. So they might say they're Australian grown, and the testing that was done by an internationally renowned lab, SourceCertain, found that they were coming from China and in some cases Xinjiang, which is known internationally for forced labour.
7: Extraordinary. So I must admit, I do often buy those Australian ones. They say they're Australian made. How can you tell in the testing where they come from in the world?
13: Yeah, so what they do is, this SourceCertain specialise in forensic testing of, what they do is they have a every product that's grown in the ground or in the sea has a unique fingerprint, and it's based on the soil, the water, the environment. And they use isotope analysis and trace element analysis to do a lot of testing of these products, and they've got a huge database of products from around the world, and they can actually match it to the country of origin.
7: Yeah, isn't that extraordinary? It's amazing to see that kind of stuff. What about nutritionally? Are these things misleading nutritionally as well? Were you able to tell that from the tests?
13: No, we didn't do that. We looked at some spices. So some of the turmeric says pure turmeric, and it was adulterated with a plant matter, which isn't harmful. But we also did test for alcohol, and we looked at some couple of brands, different spirits, and we found that in all cases they exceeded the legal limit for methanol. In some cases it was over 8 times, which is frightening.
7: Now, I find this extraordinary. I mean, we've had horrific stories of methanol in the news recently in terms of Vietnam and other countries overseas. Are you saying all of the ones you tested had some level of methanol? Was this to be expected?
13: It was not expected. It was actually all of them tested outside the legal limit. So they didn't just have methanol, they were over the legal limit for methanol. In some cases, 8 or 9 times over the limit, which is frightening.
7: It is frightening. And is this being, do we think this is being put in there intentionally to make it cheaper? What is the reasoning behind this? I mean, did you speak to the companies that had these results?
13: The company, one of the companies didn't respond to questions. The other company said that it was, Dirty George said that it was, the labels had been counterfeited and they had no idea this was going on. So often with methanol, it can be to make the product cheaper. It could be the processes were wrong and methanol increased. So there's various reasons why methanol can get into the alcohol at these extreme levels, but we don't know.
7: Adele, you found some extraordinary things doing these tests. Do we have a government body that does these tests regularly? Do we have somebody who's actually out there testing? Because so often, when you look into it, it's like an honesty system or something when it comes to our labelling. Are they testing this stuff?
13: No, they're not. And that's the problem. In Australia, we have world-class when it comes to testing for food safety to make sure that the airborne illnesses and contaminations aren't in products. There's testing that goes on for that. But there is this blind spot for food fraud, which is very unlike some other countries like the UK and parts of Europe and even to the United States, where they're actually looking for food fraud and they have dedicated divisions. Even India, they have an Instagram account in India where they're actually posting where they're busting places that have food fraud.
7: Yeah, wow.
13: Australia doesn't have that.
7: We don't have that. They leave it to Four Quarters to do all the hard work for them. As you said, it's not just a question about being misled. There might be issues behind this. You're talking about forced labour in some cases as well.
13: Yeah, that's exactly right. Forced labour. You can't test if the product has forced labour in it. But what we do know is some of them came from Xinjiang, and that's where it's internationally known that there is forced labour using Uyghurs. And in the United States, they actually banned tomatoes coming from Xinjiang in 2021 because the risk was too high for forced labour.
7: Yeah, wow. It sounds extraordinary. It's on tonight. Thanks for speaking to us, Adele. Appreciate it.
13: Thank you.
7: Yeah, Adele Ferguson there. You can watch Duped Food Exposed. It airs over 2 consecutive Mondays tonight and next Monday at 8:30 p.m. And, of course, you can watch it on ABC iView as well. Some extraordinary findings there. Now, we're talking today about this Oz Alert test. It's happening at 2 p.m. today. Where are you going to be? Is it going to be a good place or a bad place for it? Ross is on the line from Normanhurst. Ross, where are you going to be at 2 p.m.?
14: Yeah, you know, I'll actually be sitting in an auditorium at Pennant Hills Bowling Club, which have an invitational tournament on today. So there'll be about 80 bowlers sitting down just about finishing their lunch. So
7: it could be interesting.
14: would be a very interesting experience for us all, yeah.
7: Yeah, it's going to be quite an assault on the senses, isn't it?
14: Yeah, well, I would imagine so, yeah.
7: Yeah, I guess it's hard because in a way you kind of go, oh, I'll turn it off because I'm going to be in this location. But personally, I want to keep mine on and see if it's working, and particularly because, and no offence, you know, a bowling club, maybe some people have old phones there that haven't been updated. Old phones will not actually get this message, so you kind of want to leave yours on and make it find out whether or not you're actually going to get it.
14: Well, that's right. I certainly want to know if it's working for me. I imagine a lot of other people there would be the case. I suppose some people might find out it's not working for them.
7: Ross, have you been playing any of the bowls yet? Do we know how you're going? Are you likely to win today, Ross?
14: Oh, well, I'm just about to walk out the door to pick up a mate to go. So,
7: all right.
14: It's usually pretty competitive.
7: All right, you report back tomorrow. We'll know how you go, Ross.
14: Okay.
7: Cheers, mate. Good on you. Ross from Normanhurst there. Yeah, where are you going to be for this extraordinary? Somebody's got another great question here. Geez, great questions. I should have asked the minister earlier. Will electric cars with SIM cards go off at 2 p.m? Isn't that a great question? I've got an electric car. Gee whiz, maybe my phone and the car are going to go off at 2 p.m. What an extraordinary question. Yeah, very good one.
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7: It is 24 minutes to 8 here on ABC Radio Sydney. The Commonwealth Games are off and racing, and Australia is doing very well, perhaps unsurprisingly. And to catch up on who's been on the podium in Glasgow, Bill McDonald from ABC Sports joins us this morning, Bill.
17: Good morning, Craig. Yes, it's been another golden day for the Aussies, particularly in the pool. No doubt about that. We've won out of 9 medals decided in the pool today. We've won another 5. So that goes with the 6 on day 1 and the 5 on day 2. So it's been a great day. Yeah, brilliant in the pool.
7: Yeah, so what were the highlights today in the pool?
17: Well, we finished off with the men's 4x200-metre freestyle relay gold medal. It was an all Queensland team, Sam Short, Harrison Turner, Edward Somerville. And the anchor leg was the eye-catcher in this one because it came from behind from Kai Taylor to win the gold for the Aussies. And he's a great story because his mum, Hayley Lewis, 36 yes. years ago, she won 5 gold medals as a 15-year-old at the Auckland Commonwealth Games in 1990. She was up in the stands. There were some beautiful shots. She was just beside herself, the excitement. She could barely watch the race at the end. So a proud mum moment, and Kai, no doubt, a proud moment for him as well. So that was a brilliant performance. A lot of people are talking about and why wouldn't they, the men's 50-metre freestyle final. It was fantastic. They call him the professor. He's got a science degree. He's revolutionised. Cam McAvoy, I'm talking about. He's 32 years of age. He's revolutionised the way you train. He doesn't believe it's all about following the black line. He's added Pilates, strength training, rock climbing. He's really switched it and turned it on its head. And he's the Olympic champion. He's the world record holder, the world champion. There was one medal that eluded him, and that was a Commonwealth Games gold medal. And in the pool where he
7: that was the one he wanted.
17: It's the one he wanted, I know. But in the pool he made his debut in 14 years ago in Glasgow, he got it this morning. And courtesy of Channel 7, this is how it finished.
18: And look at the start here. Cam McAvoy, he's got some work to do to try and get to the wall here. McAvoy, he does. Southam second, Jack third. Australia sweeps the podium in the 50 freestyle. The game's record is under 21 seconds. It's a phenomenal time. It is only 9/100ths
7: record.
17: Yeah, fantastic. It was an amazing game. Amazing. And also with him, he's revolutionised at that age. He had 0.5 of a second advantage off the blocks. His reaction time is phenomenal. And in the finals, he doesn't breathe. He doesn't take a breath. He
7: doesn't take a breath the whole 50.
17: Doesn't take a breath. So I don't know how fit you're feeling, but in the heats, he allows himself the luxury of having 2 breaths. But

0: In the final, no breaths. He doesn't want to break the streamline, the aerodynamics. So the head is straight down. It is powering to the finish, and it's getting results for him.
1: It's extraordinary, isn't it? Extraordinary. Yeah. And we also saw gold for Lani Pallister as well.
0: Yeah, phenomenal effort from her in the 1500 freestyle final. It's the first time women have been able to compete in the Commonwealth Games in this distance, and she took it out really hard, and she was already 10 metres clear at the 500-metre mark. So even harder when she's just doing out on pacing herself, but there was no one there pushing her. She was doing it. It was a great solo effort. And they say, for those that swim this sort of distance, that by the 500, you start to feel sick. Then you realise you've got 1,000 metres to go. So a phenomenal effort from her. That's her second individual gold of the meet as well.
1: Now, the big question is, are we far enough ahead in the swim after the swimming to remain ahead once it gets to the other sports? We don't do as well as we do in the swimming. So how many gold have we got and who's coming second? How close are they?
0: Oh, we've got a pretty good gap on that medal table so far. So we've got 17 gold, 9 silver and 13 bronze for a total of 39 medals, if you don't mind. Our nearest rival is England. And, they're only sitting on 19 medals all up. So we've got a 20-medal gap at the moment. They've got 4 gold, 9 silver and the 6 bronze. At least that's better than New Zealand. They haven't won a gold medal yet. But anyway, they're on 9th on the table. And yes, we've got the athletics and the track and field starts tonight. And we've got a lot of medal contenders, which might surprise a lot of people, but we've got a lot of medal contenders coming up in sprints and in the field events and in the distance as well. So all that will kick off tonight to combine with what we're doing in the pool. And there's still more gold to come in the pool.
1: Good on you, Bill. Bill McDonald there from ABC Sport with the Commonwealth Games update. Now, this Thursday, we'll be coming to you live from Mount Victoria Station in the Blue Mountains. I was speaking to the Bureau of Meteorology this morning. Helen Reid didn't have necessarily great news for us.
2: You'll be around the time of day when it's the minimum temperature. And at the moment, we're expecting it to be about -1 on a Thursday morning. So, yes, that also means it'll be warming up to a balmy 10 degrees during the day. So, yes, you'll want lots of layers because there'll also probably be just that hint of chilly, dry air of a breeze just to go right through whatever you might have had.
1: Yes, so it's going to be chilly. There's going to be a lot of thermals. And you think that would be the bad news? Do you think that would be the worst news for our OB this Thursday? And then we had Tim from Heathcote call.
3: We went on a ghost tour there a couple of years ago with a guy called Paranormal Pete. And he does ghost tours around the Blue Mountains. And there's quite a few legends around the area. And one is particular, a young girl, I think it was, she got run over by a train or something. And she appears as an apparition on the station every now and then at Mount Victoria.
1: Yes, ghosts as well. Ghosts and cold this Thursday morning. Make sure you tune in. And, of course, if you're in the area, come and join us at the station.
4: Mark Humphreys at large.
1: Mark Humphreys, the reason we are going to be threatened by the cold and the ghosts, the one who chose Mount Victoria as the best station.
5: That's all my fault. Well, I mean, because previously in the public transport correspondent segment, we've looked into ghost buses. Obviously, that's a phenomenon. I could do a ghost bus tour. I've found so many. But ghost people, I don't know, that's another level.
1: How come you're only across ghost buses, man? Come on.
5: That's it.
1: Now, speaking from ghosts to zombies, Mark Humphreys has been out and about in Sydney looking at phone zombies, the people that are walking around and walking whilst looking at their phones. Now, you're quite pleased with the results this morning. Last time we spoke to you, how's it been?
5: Craig, we've had a collision. We've had a collision.
1: You were involved in a collision?
5: I was involved in a collision. That's it. Yeah. And I'm okay, Craig. And the other person, I'm more worried about the other person, obviously.
1: Yeah, exactly. We should have set a smaller correspondent rather than 7-foot mass out there.
5: That's what we need the junior reporter for.
1: Yeah, exactly.
5: Yes, just to be bowled over by members of the public. And look, I must say, it was entirely her fault. I'm out here looking for people on their phone. She was on her phone. Admittedly, I have been trying to cause collisions this morning, and everyone's got that sixth sense activated. They've managed to avoid it. This one, I wasn't even trying to do it. She was just so engrossed by her phone that we collided.
1: Did you ask her what content she was looking at? What was the content so good that you can crash into Mark Humphreys?
5: She seemed too irritated with me to have a discourse about
1: really?
5: It, as if it's my responsibility to watch out for people on their phones.
1: Well, it's an issue one, but so far the sixth sense, which I do think.

0: Investigate.
1: Yeah, just trying to bring back. Thank you for the dance. That's good. So, what percentage of people look? You last time we spoke to you, you reckon only about 10% of people looking at the phone, which I'm quite pleased by that. I must admit, I'm looking out here, Parramatta Square. Oh no, again, just as soon as I say this, dude walking past, looking at phone. Let's see, is he going to bump into anyone? He's very into that one. Always put it down. No, he's all right. He's checked it out. So 1 in 4 I've got in front of me here at Parramatta Square.
0: Wow.
1: What was the overall rate you saw?
0: Yeah. I say, because I've just been in Town Hall Station, and for some reason in Town Hall, it's much higher. It's about 1 in 7 in Town Hall. So I think people are just bored. So I saw people walking and playing video games, walking and watching movies while walking with their partner. That's how disinterested they are in their own companion.
1: Mark, I've just got a text here, which I do need to bring to your attention, because you are joining us, of course, at Mount Victoria Station this Thursday morning. Somebody says, last time Mike Humphreys came to Panania Station, the entire T8 shut down. Should we be getting rail replacement buses for Mount Victoria?
0: Yeah, that's it. Well, it'll be like the Rydalmere situation there. Maybe there's a low tide at Mount Victoria. I don't know. And there'll be replacement buses.
1: Yes.
0: Okay. Well, I've been blamed for everything this morning. The weather.
1: The weather. Not knowing about ghosts. Bumping into people. You've been blamed for somebody else walking into you even.
0: Oh, this is right.
1: Good on you, Mark. This is the price of journalism. Thanks, mate. Mark Humphreys, our at-large correspondent there.
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1: Traffic. What's happening on the roads, John?
3: Hi, Craig. Good morning. It's a couple of breakdowns causing some issues at the moment. At Killarney Heights, eastbound on Warringah Road, a broken down truck in a bad spot just coming off Roseville Bridge there. One lane closed and traffic having to ease past, so exercise caution there. On Warringah Road coming off Roseville Bridge eastbound at Cogra, a northbound breakdown on Princess Highway just at President Avenue. It's also in a bad spot, right in the middle lane at the set of lights there on the Princess Highway at Cogra, so exercise caution there as well. A little bit of heavy traffic at Dromoyne, heavy city bound on Victoria Road. Strathfield also, Centenary Drive becoming busy northbound towards Arthur Street. And at Padstow Heights, Salfords Point Road and Davies Road also quite heavy for your trip towards Bankstown. On the public transport front, no major issues. You can plan ahead and check all the latest public transport information with the Transport app or see transportnsw.info. And Craig, for the latest on the roads, it's livetraffic.com.
1: Thank you very much, John. Hamish McDonald joins this morning. Hamish.
4: Very good morning to you, Craig.
1: Now, great news over the weekend, a new national park. And you, as the resident bushwalker, you must be thrilled. Somewhere new to walk.
4: Yes, we're getting a new national park. It is in Sydney, a pretty significant size. They say 3 times as big as Centennial Park. So this is kind of significant news. Penny Sharp will be here. Lots of questions to put to her, of course, about all the feral animal shooting that's going on at the moment. Really big issues, not just the Brumbies now, the pigs in the west of the state. So we're going to throw her some questions on that. We're really kind of keen to talk about whether new national parks are what we need. A lot of people sort of saying actually state forests are better because you can take the dogs. And in a more densified Sydney, maybe you also need places that you can take
1: interesting. It did look good. It had a little beautiful water hole there.
4: Yeah. Right?
1: Which I love a water hole. So I'm keen to see that one.
4: As in a pub.
1: Yeah. Yeah, well, we should water. Isn't that what it is? Also, there's going to be a new park in Leppington as well. It's got a pump track for bikes and skateboards, basketball.
4: What's a pump track?
1: A pump track's like where you're on your bike, you kind of go over the little bumps.
4: Oh, yeah.
1: It's
4: okay.
1: A pump track, yes.
4: You
1: it's
4: love also a pump got, track on your
1: I
4: bike.
1: I love a pump track on my bike. It's also got a xylophone. Phone and chimes, and I mean, do we need to put these into national parks as well?
4: I think, yeah, wind chimes in the national parks. That's what they have on the north coast.
1: Yeah.
4: So when you're up in Byron and the national parks there. Penny Sharp will be dropping by. And the other thing that we're going to be talking about this morning is the appropriate age to give a child a mobile phone. Norman Swan will be here as always on a Monday, but he's been looking at some new research into what the actual best age is.
1: Wow.
4: To do this, do you have an age?
1: I didn't know. Look, with your kids? It seemed to be a lot more pressure once they got to high school.
4: Yeah.
1: Was when we had one child that travelled a long way in kind of primary school when we gave him a kind of dumb phone. But yeah.
4: I mean, obviously, you raised your children on social media like that. That was your main parenting.
1: Absolutely. No, they're oh yeah, that can be good sometimes, bad other times. I'm interested to hear the answer to that, Hamish.

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1: When newsmakers speak,
2: the time for giving people warnings is far, far gone.
1: When you want to hear from experts,
3: a master plan is meant to do more than just mark where the housing goes. It's meant to design a suburb that works with people who live in it.
4: It's on 702 ABC Sydney.
5: It's 8 o'clock. Good morning. Tony Matthews with ABC News. The Federal Emergency Management Minister says people who need to avoid today's AusAlert test should turn their phones off in advance. At 2 p.m. Eastern Standard Time, millions of phones across the country will blast an emergency alarm. The 10-second siren is a test of a new warning system, which will be used during bushfires, cyclones and terror threats. Christy McBain says the government has worked with a range of family and domestic violence services, including the Women's Services Network, or WESNET, to develop advice in the lead-up to the test.
6: If you don't wish to receive this critical AusAlert notification, then you should put your phone in aeroplane mode or turn it off at least an hour before the test. WESNET are advising people to keep their phones off or in aeroplane mode for up to 24 hours.
5: Experts are calling for more rigorous policing of food fraud in Australia as a major Four Corners investigation raises serious questions about the authenticity and integrity of some popular supermarket products. Adele Ferguson reports.
7: Four Corners commissioned a leading forensic lab, SourceCertain, to test hundreds of products across multiple brands sold in Australia. The research examined country of origin claims and possible adulteration. It found unsafe levels of methanol in some store-bought spirits and multiple pantry items with misleading labels. The former boss of the National Consumer Watchdog, Alan Fells, says the results are disturbing.
8: Australia needs to take food fraud far more seriously and apply the law more strongly.
7: He says companies that have deceived customers need to be held accountable.
5: The chair of the Centre for Public Integrity, Anthony Whealy, says he's confident an investigation into improper donations made to the New South Wales Liberal Party will scrutinise deceitful arrangements. The Independent Commission Against Corruption will begin 8 weeks of public hearings into a probe codenamed Operation Rosny. It mainly centres around the relationship between fugitive property developer Jean Nassif, Liberal Party figures and potential breaches of state electoral laws. Mr Whealy, who was also an assistant commissioner on the ICAC, says a key factor will be around conflicts of interest.
9: Exploring those conflicts of interest, it's going to involve looking and unravelling deceitful arrangements, and it's going to look at greed and human endeavour that assists greed. So it's got everything, really, and that's what we've come to expect from a very effective ICAC.
5: Tourists are being warned to stay away from some major holiday destinations in southwest France as authorities battle a series of wildfire emergencies. Siam Valence reports from London.
10: Europe's summer holidays are usually the busiest time of year for tourist operators in southwest France near Bordeaux. But now authorities are urging holidaymakers to stay away while firefighters battle to contain a major wildfire that's advanced to within 15 kilometres of the city. Australian-born Blair Connor has lived in Bordeaux for 16 years and told the ABC he's never seen anything like it.
11: The fire's sort of doing what it wants. No one's experienced this before.
10: It's one of several blazes burning across Europe. Around 300,000 people have been evacuated across France and Spain, and authorities are bracing for another heatwave forecast this week.
5: A teenager has died in a quad bike crash in the Hunter Valley. Police say the 18-year-old woman was a passenger on the bike when it rolled yesterday morning south of Cessnock. An 18-year-old man who was riding the bike was taken to hospital for mandatory testing. Australia's swimmers have claimed another 5 gold medals on a record-breaking night at the Commonwealth Games. Jess Stewart is in Glasgow.
12: 2 Commonwealth Games records tumbled as the Dolphins enjoyed another wildly successful night in Glasgow. First, world record holder Cam McAvoy topped an all-Australian podium in the men's 50-metre freestyle before Sam Short, Harrison Turner, Edward Somerville and Kai Taylor claimed gold in the men's 4x200-metre freestyle relay, 3.5 seconds clear of England in second. That came after Iona Anderson, Lani Pallister, as well as baton bearer Tim Hodge had all tasted gold, and teenage stars Gemma Selig, Victoria Belando-Nicholson and Sienna Tui had won minor medals.
5: Looking at the weather around the state, the chance of showers across the southern inland plains, adjacent western slopes and ranges, as well as the northern coast and adjacent ranges, it'll be fine elsewhere. Sydney's weather, a partly cloudy day with patchy morning fog and the slight chance of a shower, a top of 19. Right now it's 10 degrees on the coast and 6 in Penrith.
0: Good morning. Welcome to AM. I'm Melissa Clark in Canberra, coming to you from Ngunnawal country and acknowledging other custodians. On today's program, with Labor heading towards electoral defeat, Victoria's Premier Jacinta Allen's facing a leadership challenge. And an extensive investigation reveals how Australian shoppers are being misled about everyday supermarket items they're buying.
13: Either failed or were subject to some further investigation, which indicates that it hasn't come from the origin that is claimed.
8: It's open season on food fraud.
0: But first, a 10-second siren will blare from mobile phones across the country today as part of a nationwide test of a new emergency alert system. It's a trial of what will be used in the future to warn people about emergencies such as bushfires, cyclones and terrorism threats. The alert sound and message will be activated on people's mobile phones at 2pm Australian Eastern Standard Time. Christy McBain is the Minister for Emergency Management. Minister, thanks for joining AM this morning.
14: Thanks for having me.
0: Now, this is going to affect everyone's mobile phones, right? There's no opting in or out?
14: That's right. For a critical alert, there's no opt-out. And obviously, a critical alert would only be sent in times where we need people to take some immediate action. But today, obviously, the national test, we're testing this capability at scale across the country.
0: Given it is a test, is there a way for people to prevent the alert noise if they're in a circumstance where they really can't have a loud noise blaring off?
14: So our critical alert function does override silent and do not disturb settings. So it's important if people need to not have that sound that they should put their phone in aeroplane mode at least an hour before that test or turn their phone off altogether.
0: Now, what about people who live in black spots, you know, don't get mobile phone reception from a mobile tower or maybe they've got an older mobile phone? Are they not going to get the alert?
14: Look, we've tested a range of different phones at this stage. We know that in some circumstances, people who are in SOS mode are still receiving those alerts. So we'd love to hear from people through the feedback on the AusAlert website if people do still receive that. But obviously, if you're not in range of any cellular tower, you won't receive the alert. We know that most compatible phones will receive it. So if there is circumstances where you think we need to be aware of something that's happened differently with your phone, we'd love to hear that.
0: You mentioned before that when this system is up and running, it would only be used when there really is an emergency that people need to be notified about. Can you give me a sense of what that threshold is for sending out an alert using this system?
14: Yeah, so in an actual emergency, the lead emergency service agency determines whether they send out the current text message-based alerts. It will be the same. So in an emergency, the lead agency will determine through their chain of command whether they need to use AusAlert. We know it's a superior technology in that it's not reliant on any one telco provider and it's not subject to network congestion. So it can send, we believe, millions of messages in near real time, but it will be a matter for the lead emergency service agency during that disaster.
0: Is there a risk that if people expect that they'll get an alert directly to their phone if there's a danger, that they might be a bit complacent and not actively monitor situations themselves?
14: I doubt it. As someone who's been in a number of emergency situations, I know that people, you know, look out for emergency broadcasts through TV and radio. They're listening to what their local emergency service agencies are saying. You know, the community involvement, keeping family, friends and neighbours safe is obviously front of mind for people. This is just another tool in the tool belt for emergency service agencies to use in the case where they need to get people to think about making some immediate decisions for their own safety.
0: This was implementing this kind of system is one of the recommendations from the Bushfire Royal Commission. That was handed down in 2020. Why has it taken, you know, the better part of 6 years to get to the point of having this system ready to trial and put into operation later this year?
14: Oh, look, when we came into government in 2022, there are a number of those recommendations, whilst had been agreed to, were not implemented. So we took on this build. We know that no one state or territory jurisdiction would have the capability

0: So here's the answer to that one, Katie. Via the AusAlert website, if you are deaf or hard of hearing, the AusAlert may in fact vibrate your device and turn on your screen, be heard through your hearing aids or cochlear implants, or work with other assistive technologies such as bed shakers. So that's the answer on that one. And Rob is asking me, will the emergency alarm leave a notification that it has triggered on your phone in case you missed an alert and happen to check your phone later? So I've been in Japan when they trigger these alerts, and it does stick on your phone as a notification. You'll have to, according to what we're seeing this morning from the authorities, you'll actually have to dismiss the alert. So the alert will pop up if you've got a smartphone. You'll have to get rid of it to swipe it off the homepage on your device. So if you've got other questions, feel free to get in touch. That's what we're here for. Obviously, a lot of people a little worried about this. So my sense is some nervousness. Of course, important to remember that it is just a test. So they are looking to see what works and what doesn't. Coming up very soon, Penny Sharp will be here. We're going to find out more about this new national park.
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0: It is 25 minutes to 9 at 10 a.m. this morning. One of the biggest corruption inquiries in New South Wales political history gets underway here in Sydney. It's expected to run for 8 weeks. ICAC's Operation Rosny will examine allegations of illegal political donations involving people linked to the state Liberal Party. That includes two brothers of the former Premier, Dominic Perrottet, Jean-Claude and Charles Perrottet. Also under investigation is the fugitive property Toplace developer, Jean Nassif, who is believed to be in Lebanon. Catholic Schools New South Wales is also under scrutiny. It's the peak body for Catholic education in this state, representing about 600 Catholic schools. Now, this all began 4 years ago when Northwest Sydney Liberal MP Ray Williams used parliamentary privilege to make a series of explosive allegations.
2: Apparently, prior to the council elections, Jean Nassif of Toplace met with Christian Ellis and other senior members of the Liberal Party who were paid significant funds in order to arrange to put new councillors on the Hillshire Council who would be supportive of future Toplace development applications.
0: So that's Ray Williams there. The key allegations were that the property developer Jean Nassif had funded members of the Liberal Party to stack the Hillshire Council with people favourable to his developments. And on Friday, you might recall, we spoke to the Herald's investigative reporter, Kate McClymont, about that speech made by Ray Williams.
3: Now, after this, it was an absolute bombshell. And so the very next morning, Dominic Perrottet, the Premier, referred this to ICAC. And now two of his brothers are central figures in the inquiry. I mean, you just can't make this up.
0: That's Kate McClymont there on this program. ICAC's Operation Rosny is wide-ranging. It's gone well beyond the allegations made by Mr. Williams. And the timing could not be worse for the New South Wales Liberal Party. The state election is now less than 8 months away. Here's the Liberal leader, Kelly Sloan, speaking earlier this month.
4: This is not ideal for us. This is, of course, damaging. It's damaging to all political members. Because it undermines public confidence in the job we do.
0: One of the allegations is that political donations linked to Toplace, so this is the development company, were made to right-wing Liberal figures in exchange for them damaging the political career of former Liberal Minister David Elliott. Mr. Elliott was at the time concerned about some of the Toplace developments in his electorate. He was warned this inquiry could be very very damaging to the broader Liberal Party.
5: Yep, so if I looked in my crystal ball, I would say there are at least three shadow ministers that won't make it to the election. Potentially five.
6: Wow.
5: If I was to be naughty and speculate. And there'll be a couple of endorsed candidates that won't make it through the next couple of months.
0: So that's David Elliott speaking there to 2GB. There's a report in this morning's Sydney Morning Herald that five current New South Wales Liberal MPs who were on the party's state executive voted in favour of a factional deal, which saw sitting members of the Hillshire Council replaced, which was highlighted by Ray Williams in that speech that I played you a bit of. Now, we've independently confirmed this morning that this Herald story is correct. The inquiry has not even begun, and already there have been casualties. Shadow Attorney

0: General Damien Tudorhope has stepped down from the front bench, citing his close relationships with several people involved in the inquiry. The CEO of Catholic Schools New South Wales, Dallas McInerney, has also temporarily stepped aside. McInerney is a close ally of federal opposition leader Angus Taylor and has previously been involved in fundraising for him. And that close association led David Elliott to call on Angus Taylor to resign.
1: Just get him out of the job as quickly as possible, because it's bringing the party into disrepute, as this ICAC investigation will, I have no doubt, will bring the party into disrepute.
0: That's David Elliott there speaking on the Bona Fide podcast from Luke Boner. Now, there's no suggestion that Mr. Taylor is implicated in this probe, by the way, and he's not been named as a person under investigation by ICAC. His spokesperson has said this about David Elliott's comments: this is a baseless and nonsense attempt to involve the leader in matters entirely unrelated to him. Any suggestion that the leader is connected to these matters is entirely without foundation and should not be inferred. That's what Angus Taylor's spokesperson's told us. Angus Taylor was asked about ICAC again on Friday by reporters while he was in northern Tasmania.
2: ICAC hearings begin in New South Wales on Monday and will examine Dallas McInerney. Have you gone back to check any of his work from when he was...
3: Look, honestly, I'm not party to any of that, so I really don't have any comment on it.
0: That's Angus Taylor on Friday. This inquiry is also examining whether two Strathfield Labor councillors engaged in conduct that included spying and blackmail towards a fellow councillor. All of this kicks off at 10 a.m. this morning. There'll be an opening address. Then the first witness will take the stand. That's hotelier Michael O'Hara. We'll play you part of the opening address before the end of the program this morning. So, as they say, watch this space.
4: Mornings with Hamish McDonald.
5: 702 ABC Sydney.
0: Well, I mentioned this at the top of the program this morning. Good news for campers, bushwalkers, mountain bikers, swimmers in Western Sydney. The state government is creating a new national park. Penny Sharp is here to talk to you in just a moment. Jane, though, in Wallachia, got in touch straight away, worried about the details of this. What is it you wanted to raise, Jane?
6: Thank you, Hamish. It's just that it's not always what it seems. It's just more political point scoring in Western Sydney. It's not a new 700 hectare national park, or more than half of it was already conserved as Bent Basin Conservation Area and Golgoa Nature Reserve. So they've only really added 300 hectares. But if you want to look at the fine print, the Cumberland Plain Conservation Plan was actually meant to conserve Cumberland Plain woodland, which is being slaughtered. There's only 5% of it left. It's critically endangered. And under the Cumberland Plain Conservation Plan, they were meant to conserve Cumberland Plain woodland. But no, they've spent the money on this part of Sydney and its shallow sandstone transition, different ecological community. And now it's not a nature reserve at all. They're opening it up for, not for nature, but for the tick in the recreation box as well. So the detail is, the devil is always in the detail, Hamish, and it's really sad. But, you know, our Cumberland Plain woodland is being diminished every day by clearing, and they won't conserve it. I just keep clearing it and saving bits and pieces elsewhere. So
0: do you welcome the Golgoa news, though? I mean, can we separate these things, or in your mind are they part of the same set of decisions?
6: The money being used to conserve Golgoa and extend Golgoa Nature Reserve, turn it into a recreational space, should have been spent on the Cumberland Plain.
0: Okay, we'll put some questions to the Minister about that. Thanks for getting in touch this morning, Jane. Yes, it is to be called the Golgoa National Park. It'll be three times the size of Sydney's Centennial Park lands, and the state's Environment Minister, Penny Sharp, is here. Good morning to you, Penny.
7: Good morning, Hamish.
0: Do you want to address some of that up front?
7: Look, I think some of what Jane said is incorrect. So the whole park will be 1,100 hectares. We're adding an additional 700. She's correct that there's already a conservation area and a nature reserve. They're different categories under the national park, which means that they actually have different sort of status. So in conservation areas, for example, you can walk your dog. In nature reserves, you can't. And then we're also adding to the park. This is good news. This is another 700 hectares. Of, you know, really precious bushland that will be great for the people of Western Sydney.
0: Does she make a fair point, though, about Cumberland and the lands that are going to be developed?
7: Look, she's right about the issues in terms of the Cumberland Plain woodlands. They are critically endangered, and there is a plan where we are looking at ways to conserve it across the Greater Sydney Basin. But, you know, Jane's right in that it's very challenging. But this helps, and all of it is important.

0: And we continue to look for other ways to connect up and to save the Cumberland Plain woodland.
1: There'll be a swimming hole there, as far as I understand it. Will that be patrolled?
0: There are National Parks officers that are there. It's already a swimming hole that's there. That's the Bent Basin. I really recommend it. It's the first time I'd been there was yesterday. A terrific spot on a very hot day. Yes, there is sort of safety material there, and there are National Parks officers who work through there, particularly when it's very busy in summer.
1: Penny Sharp is here, the state's Environment Minister. Tell us about the name, please, Golgoa.
0: Yeah, well, Golgoa is an Aboriginal word that basically reflects what's known as the swirling waters of the Nepean River. When we were there yesterday, we saw the currents and the water flowing over the rocks there. So it comes there. The Bent Basin and that particular area where we gathered yesterday was really important for Aboriginal people. It was the gathering of three different First Nations groups met there regularly. One of the wonderful things about this park is there's actually some really important Aboriginal cultural heritage, including rock art, that is currently on private land, but that will become part of the park system.
1: It's 8:45 on 702 Mornings. There's a story in the papers this morning, Penny Sharp, where the state opposition is saying that whilst you're designating a playground in Moree and a bridge in Bathurst as state heritage sites, or adding them to the state heritage register, you're ignoring the Victoria Barracks. Why does a playground in Moree get it but not the Victoria Barracks?
0: Well, I think there's a bit of mischief there in terms of misunderstanding the way in which heritage laws work in New South Wales. But the Victoria Barracks is listed on the National Heritage Register, so it has its own protection. In terms of why it's not on the state register is that actually the convention in New South Wales has been where there have been active defence sites for a long time. We don't list them. Obviously, with the changes that are there, it would be something that the Heritage Council, which is independent of me, could consider. And I think we just sort of, you know, see that as that consultation keeps going on. But the reason that we list things like convict bridges and rocket ships in Moree is because they've been nominated by people in the community. They've been through a significant assessment through the Independent Heritage Council, and it's recommended to me. Victoria Barracks is really important, but there's not, there's sort of not a big story to see here around heritage in terms of its protection. It's already protected on the national list already.
1: Should the Victoria Barracks be kept in public hands, in your view?
0: Look, it's a matter for the federal government. They've decided to do this sort of divestment. They'll have to deal with and work with New South Wales in terms of, you know, heritage and the way that this would operate. It's something that we keep looking at, but it's not our decision.
1: You're listening to Mornings on 702. It's 12 minutes to 9. Penny Sharp is here, the state's Environment and Energy Minister. Wanted to ask you about the Divine Playhouse, which has been in the news a bit. The landlords of this desecrated church in the CBD terminated the lease of this pop-up club and theatre group, claiming the venue's been used for offensive trade. The Premier seems to have backed that decision. Are you comfortable with that?
0: Well, look, I think it's sort of disappointing in terms of the way this is operated. It's obviously a private venue where there was a lease taken out. I know that the Arts Minister and Create New South Wales has been working with the tenants of those as they've had to move out. Mm. There needs to be space in Sydney for there to be a diverse range of entertainment options for people. So,
1: is it okay for a landlord to kick someone out because of a performance like this?
0: Well, it's a matter for the landlord. I mean, I think it's probably drawn into sort of sharp relief some of the issues around that. But I think the important thing is that we have as many venues as we can, providing a diversity of arts opportunities and performance for people of the city to enjoy. And I know that the government's very focused on that through our nighttime economy work, and working and Create New South Wales is working with the tenants who've now lost their venue.
1: But is it, I know you're saying it's a matter for the landlord. It is also a matter for the government, right? Because some of this stuff is determined by state laws. I mean, can you have a creative performance like this in a venue if you've legally leased it? Like, what would be the grounds for throwing someone out?
0: Well, I think that's what's been exercised in this place, and I think that probably people are turning their minds to it. It's not something that people were expecting, but it is where we are. The important thing is that we have venues where a range of different performances can take place and people can enjoy this very diverse and wonderful city that we live in.
1: Here's what the Premier had to say.
2: I've got to manage a city. Can't have a situation where people are at each other's throats.

0: Yes, you should be able to run a venue, but if there's a more appropriate venue, then I'm hopeful it can, if it goes ahead, it won't draw the kind of protests that we'd seen previously and, you know, put police and the rest of the public in an uncomfortable, combative situation.
1: The Premier said that his personal view was that it wasn't the right place. Do you agree with that?
2: Well, look, the Premier's entitled to his personal view about it, about a number of things. He gets
1: Sure.
2: asked about things
1: I'm
2: every
1: just
2: single
1: asking if you
2: day.
1: agree with that view.
2: No, I mean, my view is that we need to have a city where we have diverse and exciting places for people to perform, that they are safe to do so no matter where they are, and that we need to work through those issues. I think that's the important thing here. As we know, there's a lot of people with a lot of different views that don't always agree, but we should be able to provide the space for people to entertain, make satire, have fun in a safe way. And I think that that's the focus that we need to learn from this particular experience.
1: When we spoke to the Christian groups involved in those prayer protests, they said the issue was not actually the venue, it was the offence that was being caused, the ridicule of their faith by these performances. What's your response to that?
2: Well, you know, people as a, you know, people have take different views around the way of performance, but we should be able to have different performances that basically are allowed to go ahead in a safe way. I think that this is, you know, people are entitled to their views, but they also should be entitled, people should be entitled to make art and be able to, you know, provide that in a safe way in the city.
1: There is a plan for big fines in for people in Western New South Wales as part of a feral pig pilot eradication problem program. There's no debate about whether the feral pigs are a problem, but locals seem very alarmed about the imposition of penalties: $220,000 for an individual, $440,000 for a company. Locals in the Walgett area saying that people would basically be out of business straight away if they failed to comply, and that they were given no warning, no consultation around this. Do you accept that perhaps this might have come as a shock to people in that part of the state?
2: Well, I think no one's under any illusion about the problem with the pig problem. I think that this proposal has obviously been put forward by the Biosecurity Commissioner. But look, the bottom line here is that we need all landholders to work together to try and eradicate these pests. They're absolutely destroying our agricultural lands. They are trashing our environment and our waterways. The government's got some work in place. You know, I really hope that when we're working through this, that the first option is actually everyone working together to get rid of as many pigs as possible because of the damage they do. And then over time, people who are ignoring that problem on their land need to deal with it.
1: But is it your view that people are ignoring that problem? Like, why would it be in a farmer's interest to have feral pigs on their property?
2: No, I think that's right. I think that we need to be working together. There's you know, programs in place that are across land tenure that's taken a while to put in place, but are now working and actually taking out pigs, and we should continue to do that as the first priority. I mean, my view is that, you know, penalties are the last resort, but you need to have all parts of your toolkit as we really address what is a significant problem.
1: Here's Walgett's Mayor, Jason Ramien. He's not happy about this. He says actually national parks are a big offender when it comes to feral pigs.
3: And they're absolutely overrun by wildlife themselves. Like, I've got friends that join national parks and they're out every night culling these pigs that are coming out of the national parks. The price of what they're going to fine people, it just blew me away. And that could mean the difference between a property owner in a hard time keeping his property or not.
1: That's Walgett's mayor talking to Seven Central West. Will you fine yourself if this issue isn't resolved in the national parks?
2: Well, we've already got extensive work going on through baiting, ground shooting, and aerial shooting when it comes to pigs. We've basically culled over 22,000 pigs just in the last year. But as I sort of was saying before, Hamish, we're working closely with LLS and with willing farmers to actually work across tenure and to make sure that the time that we spend doing eradication isn't just in national parks. This is everyone's responsibility, and we need to continue to tackle it as hard as we can because the damage is too great.
1: Penny Sharp, always good to talk. Thank you very much.
2: Thanks for having me.
1: That's the Environment Minister, Penny Sharp.
4: Mornings with Hamish McDonald.
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1: It's 6 minutes to nine. The next news bulletin coming up very soon. We're going to catch up with the one and only Thomas Arete, who I'm delighted to say will be back on the airwaves on 702 today. He'll be here in just a moment. But just to follow up on a few of your questions about the phone test, the Oz Alert test this afternoon on the text line, another question, what if you have an Oz phone that's roaming overseas? So the answer to that is if your Australian phone is currently roaming overseas on a foreign network, it will not receive the Oz Alert. So the alert system

0: alert explain the problem, or is there a risk it will create panic through fear of an unknown threat? So today the alert is going to say something like test message, AusAlert. This is a test of AusAlert, Australia's new emergency warning system. No action is required. But in an actual emergency, you'll be asked to follow the instructions in the alert to keep yourself and others safe. If you've been overseas when these alerts ping, they're pretty specific. You know, if you're in Japan and there's an earthquake, it'll tell you the area where the earthquake is and what your instructions are. I know there does seem to be some nervousness about this, but having experienced those alerts, they're less scary than I think some people are worried about. Another question from Matt. For the test, there is a warning for a risk recipient, for at-risk recipients, such as those at risk of DV. Perhaps these people need an opt-out for if a real alert is ever generated. So the tech advice is have on aeroplane mode or have the phone off for 1 hour before and after the 2 p.m. signal. Christy McMahon, the minister, though, is advising 24 hours for people with safe phones like victims or people experiencing DV. There is a fantastic ABC News article, by the way, which breaks everything down, answers a lot of these questions on the AusAlert system. If you just Google AusAlert ABC, you should find that.
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2: Mornings with Hamish McDonald.
0: It is 4 minutes to nine. And as I mentioned, the wonderful Thomas Arete is back on the airwaves today. Very good morning to you, Tom.
3: G'day, mate. How are you?
0: I'm very well. Knowing as I do how much you love to talk and be at work, how have you survived this sort of forced time off? Because it was injury related.
3: It was injury related. It was an unfortunate incident at one of those trampoline parks with my son. It wasn't recent, actually, Hamish. It was back in November last year. But after months and months of physio and everything like that, they decided surgery was the path I had to go down. But in response to your question, it's been hell. I haven't been able to talk to anyone. I've barely been able to move. I've just managed to scramble in the car this morning. I'm still got this huge contraption on my left ankle here. And I don't know, it sounds great, you know, lying down, not being able to do much for a few weeks, but it's not. It's not. It's been driving me mad. I can't wait to get back this afternoon and have a chat to someone. it's been a bit like that.
0: Have you driven your family mad?
3: They've been very patient. Let's put it that way. They've been very, very patient. It's been an interesting perspective because, as you know, my other half, Naz, is a National Disability Affairs reporter. So she's been amazing, but she's also very, very quick to remind me that the very, very minor brief accessibility challenges that I've been experiencing over the last few weeks is nothing compared to hundreds of thousands of Australians who have that as part of their normal daily lives. And it's a very important reminder. So she's been very compassionate, but she's been using it to send a bit of a message as well, which I appreciate.
0: Yes, good to keep you grounded, Tom. So when you're back at work today, are we on crutches? You're on one of those sort of knee wheel things? What's the setup going to be?
3: Yeah, I'm going to the hospital right now, Hamish, to get this giant thing off my ankle, and then I'll find out. I've currently got crutches with me. I can't sort of walk at the moment, which, as you know, I walk around the studio, so I've got a headset microphone on. I never sit still. I get my steps up when I'm in there, but I'll be sitting down for quite a while, which I imagine is going to be quite disconcerting. But I don't know. I'll find out in about an hour. I'm heading to St. Vincent's now to find out more, but hopefully I'll be fairly mobile relatively soon. At the moment, I can't really walk. Crutches have been a great help, but yeah, I guess we'll wait and see in about an hour's time. Today's the big day to take the bandage off and to see how it looks.
0: Tom, good luck at the hospital, and we'll very much look forward to having you back on the air this afternoon.
3: Thanks, Hamish. Looking forward to it, mate. Cheers.
0: Thomas Arete there. You can catch him this afternoon from 3 p.m. right here on Radio National. Radio National 702 ABC Sydney. I'll be on Radio National later today with Global Roaming. It's a busy day on a Monday. We're talking politics with Sam Maiden straight after the news at 9 o'clock.
2: When it needs to be discussed.
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1: It's on 702 ABC Sydney.
6: It's 9 o'clock. Good morning. Tony Matthews with ABC News. A group of Western Sydney residents says federal authorities have decided to use Western Sydney suburbs as a dumping ground for airport

0: noise. The first freight flights for the new Western Sydney Airport are landing today, but more than 70 flights a week that have been allowed to break the Sydney Airport overnight curfew will now be obliged to use the new facility. Wayne Wilmington from the Ludnam Progress Association says that's very unfair.
1: At the moment, these 74 freight flights fly over water and they are not affecting anybody. Now the government has said, you've got to fly over houses now. We don't want you to fly into Sydney anymore. And that's unfair. Western Sydney's just been used as a dumping ground for Sydney's airport noise.
0: It's hoped existing hotels near the Western Sydney Airport will help bridge a gap in new, yet-to-be-opened accommodation. The airport is due to open to passenger flights at the end of October. Adam Leto from the Western Sydney Leadership Dialogue says while there are new hotels in the pipeline, they won't be ready in time with a shortage of hotel beds. Lauren Raffin, the owner of the Wallacea Hotel near the new airport, says they're gearing up for new trade, especially from the state's central west, with regional travellers catching flights.
2: There's a lot of excitement here, actually, in Wallacea. A lot of reservations, too, because the noise. But I think a lot of the locals are actually excited to, and the business owners are actually excited because it's going to bring an influx of people.
0: Millions of mobile phones, smartwatches and tablets will receive an emergency warning this afternoon, Eastern Australian time, in the first national test of an Australia-wide warning system. The federal government says it's time for a full-scale national test of the AusAlert emergency warning program, which has been successfully trialled on a small scale in every state and territory. Emergency Management Minister Christy McBain says cell broadcast technology was first rolled out in the United States after 9/11.
3: It is a way in which we can get near real-time messages to millions of phones really quickly. And in a rapidly changing event like a natural disaster or a police incident, it is critical that people get as much information as possible to protect themselves and their property when they need to.
0: If you live in New South Wales, Victoria, Queensland or the ACT, the alert will be sent out at 2 this afternoon. The Social Services Minister is defending the Prime Minister's attendance at a dinner hosted by a billionaire family accused of funneling money from China. The dinner took place at the Sydney mansion of 25-year-old Felix Lee, whose father faces allegations of deceiving the Australian Tax Office about his holdings in order to channel huge sums into Australian bank accounts. It's unclear how much was pledged as a Labor donation for each attendee. Tanya Plibersek has told Seven Anthony Albanese he goes to dinners almost every night of the week.
4: I think the point the Prime Minister was making when he says he goes to functions all the time and the night before he was in a room full of 750 people at a dinner is you don't know everything about everyone.
0: A Liberal frontbencher appears to be leaving the door open to his party forming a coalition with One Nation after the next federal election. Shadow Housing Minister Andrew Bragg's comments put him at odds with his leader, Angus Taylor, who's previously ruled out joining forces with the minor party. Senator Bragg has told Channel 9 his party needs to be pragmatic as successive opinion polls point to dwindling support for the Liberals.
5: We would definitely work out whoever would be interested in being in a coalition with us, if that's what the numbers were, of course. We're not crazy, but I make the point that we won't be in coalition with all the crooks that Labor are in coalition with now.
0: And Australian Lucas Herbert has won the LIV golf event in the UK with the lowest score in the history of the tour. The 30-year-old Victorian finished on 30 under par, six shots clear of Englishman Tyrrell Hatton in second, with American Bryson DeChambeau in third. The win is Herbert's second for the year and follows on from his excellent showing at the British Open, where he finished sixth. Looking at the weather around the state, the chance of showers across the southern inland plains, adjacent western slopes and ranges, as well as the northern coast and adjacent ranges, fine elsewhere. A partly cloudy day for Sydney with the slight chance of a shower and a top of 19 degrees. Right now it's 11 degrees on the coast, it's 8 in Penrith and the humidity is on 67%. Sunny tomorrow and a top of 21. ABC News.
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0: with Hamish McDonald.
1: This is good news. This is another 700 hectares of, you know, really precious bushland that will be great for the people of Western Sydney. One of the wonderful things about this park is there's actually some really important Aboriginal cultural heritage, including rock art, that is currently on private land, but that will become part of the park system.
2: That's the Environment Minister, Penny Sharp, there talking to us on 702 Mornings. Sydney is set to get a brand new national park. The Golgoa National Park will be three times the size of Centennial Parklands. G'day, it's Hamish here. It is Monday, the 27th of July, and a very good morning to the coasties joining us this hour as well. We are getting lots of questions from you about the trial of the AusAlert system at 2 p.m. today. 1300 222 702 is the number. If you've got a question, we will do our very best to get an answer for you. Coming up, yes, what age is the right age to call? When should a child be given their first smartphone? It's a complex conundrum, I know, for a lot of families. If you're one of them, get in touch. When did you decide was the right age to give a kid a smartphone? Dr. Norman Swan's actually been looking at some new research. He'll be here after 9:30. If you've got a question for Norman about this, do get in touch. 1300 222 702. Coming up in a couple of minutes, you're going to hear from league star turned book lover Luke Bateman ahead of tonight's Australian Story. And by the way, we will have the former Qantas boss, Alan Joyce, on the program tomorrow. So if you do have a question for Alan Joyce, get in touch. Let me know what it is.
3: Everything Sydney.
0: When it happens and you need to know, you'll hear it here.
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0: Traffic.
2: John Pearson is here from the Transport Management Centre. Good morning, John.
4: Hi, Hamish. No major crashes on Sydney or in Sydney or the Central Coast, although in the Sydney Harbour Tunnel, very busy southbound at the moment. A southbound breakdown has closed one lane just near the exit to the Sydney Harbour Tunnel. Now, southbound traffic looking very heavy from North Sydney, so do allow some extra travel time if you're planning to use the Sydney Harbour Tunnel southbound with that breakdown just near the exit. At Hammondville, all southbound lanes have just reopened on New Warra Road. That's after a crash approaching Heathcote Road a short time ago. On the Central Coast at Tuggera, the usual northbound traffic on Wyong Road at the moment. And at Woi Woi, reduced speed limit northbound on Brisbane Water Drive, just at the boulevard. It's 40 kilometres an hour there, while some road damage is being assessed this morning and hopefully fixed. No major public transport delays. All modes on or near to time at the moment. You can plan ahead and check all things public transport with the Transport app or see transportnsw.info. And Hamish, for the latest on the roads, it's livetraffic.com.
2: Thank you very much, John.
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0: A major Australian food investigation yields shocking results. Duped, a two-part special from Four Corners, starts tonight on ABC TV and ABC iView.
2: 1300 222 702 is the number. A lot of people seem to have questions still about the AusAlert warning system. This afternoon, Jez in Wollongong saying, why not interview some people who don't want the alert? There's a number of us. Jez, give us a call, 1300 222 702. This is a particular problem for you. Keen to hear about it. Chad's here from Sydney. Very good morning to you, Chad. What's the question you've got?
6: Yeah, hi, Hamish. I live in an area with no mobile reception, so all my calls and texts are on Wi-Fi calling. So just wondering, am I going to get the alert?
2: Yeah, so we have looked into this for you. AusAlert uses cell broadcast technology to communicate. So that means AusAlerts are not SMS, they're not text messages. The notifications can still be sent and received when mobile networks are busy or down and devices don't even need to have an active SIM card to be alerted. So that sounds like you should get it. But I suppose the point is this is a test, so they want to see if it's working properly.
6: Yeah, well, that sounds like I won't get it. But anyway, I'll be interested.
2: Explain that, because if you're saying you get it off Wi-Fi, then it would, wouldn't it?
6: Well, there's no tower. Like, I don't get my reception through a tower. Mm-hmm. I get it through my satellite internet.
2: Yeah, okay. All right, well, let us know. We'd be very, very curious to hear whether or not it does work. I suppose that's, you know, as I

0: say that's the reason they're conducting a nationwide test to see who does get it and who doesn't. And presumably if you are outside of a mobile phone service area, you could potentially be bushfire prone.
1: Oh, definitely.
0: Chad, thanks for your call this morning, 1300 222 702. Jess has been in touch. Hamish, I missed the answer, which may have been given earlier. She wanted to know, can you find out what happens if we are on a phone call at 2 p.m. today? Now, we have checked this for you. If you are on an active phone call when an Oz Alert arrives, the loud siren and vibration should break through or play in the background. So that's the answer to that question. If you want to know more, just head to the ABC News website. There is a full explainer article there. You can also just Google Oz Alert ABC. It should come up for you. But as I say, do get in touch if you've still got questions. And to Jez's message earlier about not wanting it, you can turn your phone off. So that is the advice, particularly if you're in a situation that could be dangerous. If the alert goes off, the minister is saying at least an hour before or after. I think her strong recommendation, though, was 24 hours. It's 11 minutes past nine.
2: Good morning, Hamish.
3: Hamish, thanks for having me.
4: Hamish, my invite is still open. 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
6: I'm fronting up on your show. I am answering people's questions.
7: I'm not easily intimidated.
8: Yeah, of course I'm paying my way, unless you want to pick up the bill for me.
2: You know what, Hamish? I haven't had a day off all year.
0: Samantha Maiden is the political editor for news.com.au. A very good morning to you, Sam.
9: Good morning. I'm so excited about my phone going ding and emitting a loud, piercing noise. I can't wait. Are you excited?
0: I'm thrilled.
9: They could use this in exams. You know how, like, some kids, like, take phones into exams and they're not meant to? They could just, like, use the technology another way. Just ding, ding, ding, ding, ding.
0: Yes, I suspect there might be some classroom alerts going off this afternoon for kids that are not meant to have them there.
9: I even thought about that, yeah, because, like, you're not meant to have your phone in class and some kid's got it in their underpants and they're going to start beeping. Like, there's going to be a lot of exciting developments I've heard today. I believe you can put your phone on airplane mode and not get it.
0: Yeah. So, there's obviously options, and I suppose the point as well about this is it is a test, right? Like, it's not going to work perfectly.
9: Yeah, it's exciting. I think it's going to drive people absolutely mad, and I also predict that there's going to be a gentle proportion of the older community that haven't listened to all these reports and is completely freaked out that their phone is going to explode.
0: Can we talk about this dinner that the Prime Minister attended at Point Piper here in Sydney? Why is this so controversial?
9: Well, they had a starter of baked garlic and herb butter scallops with sourdough. Maybe people were keto. No, that's a very inappropriate gag on my part. Look, I think the thing is, there's a couple of things going on. One is, I think that there's a natural and righteous interest in how political parties, you know, raise money. Two is, I think that it was a really kind of boring and tightly controlled ALP conference. I think that if they'd had more fights, we'd probably be talking about something else. And three is, the most substantive issue is that there's all these questions and interest in the family background of the bloke that basically had the dinner, right? So he went and had dinner at the family mansion of Felix Lee in Point Piper. There were reports initially in the AFR that they were expected to raise $1 million. The ALP's come out and said, no, it's nothing like that. It's sort of like under $100,000. But the intrigue basically relates to this guy's dad, right? So there's this suggestion that this guy's dad was accused of funneling money from China, that there was questions over it. And obviously the ALP want to say, well, you can't really judge this bloke by his dad. But there's sort of a bit of interesting family background there as well, because there's been reports that his dad was a massive gambler, his mum was punishing him by putting the son in charge of the family business. So there is a bit of interest there in where the money is all coming from. But certainly the Prime Minister was extremely shirty about it at the ALP conference that was at in Adelaide over the weekend. And he kept sort of popping into the conference room to sort of talk to us and make small talk about the rugby off the record. But when he was asked about this, he was quite cranky.
0: Here is the Prime Minister talking to David Spears on Insiders.
5: Oh, look, I attend lots of functions.
7: What about this one?
5: I attend lots of functions in lots of places, including last night, right?

0: here.
1: What about this dinner at Point Pipeline?
0: I attend lots of functions in lots of places.
1: Why don't you want to answer that?
0: Well, I do. You've just said that that occurred. You know, that's fine. I attend lots of dinners.
2: So that was the Prime Minister responding to questions about it from David Spears. So was the father at this event in Point Piper?
3: No, I don't think there's any suggestion that he is at all. I don't think he's even in the country anymore. Like, I've read something about where he was. Don't quote me on it. But, like, no, I mean, but I think that the question relates to sort of this family wealth. But it's interesting that there seems to be this bid by the ALP to kind of insist that they weren't raising anywhere near the amount the AFR implied. Now, I mean, I don't know the ins and outs of that. It may be that there's this expectation of ongoing support. It may be that the AFR's on the money. But it's also, I think, interesting in the context of the fact that lots of people in the ALP have been taking these kind of jabs at Gina Rinehart, not at Gina Rinehart, but at Pauline Hanson for taking all the money from Gina Rinehart and the plane and all the rest of it, right? And then here you have the ALP also, fair enough, I suppose, like seeking out wealthy donors and then wanting to keep that all under wraps and saying that it's a private dinner and it'll be declared in the normal way, but not actually answering a lot of questions. Mm. So, and you know, the other thing, this is the whole point about the ALP conference in Adelaide, right? Like, a huge part of it is fundraising, right? Like, these business breakfasts and people paying money to basically, you know, sort of kiss the ring of the ministers. Like, there's a lot of money making that is going on in relation to this.
2: It's an interesting point because certainly when we've spoken to Barnaby Joyce recently and asked questions about Gina Rinehart and the financial relationship with One Nation, he says, well, what about all the places that Labor gets its money from? So maybe there's some, maybe they're feeling that commentary.
3: Yeah, but I mean, I think that it's one of those things as do as I say, not as I do. You know what I mean? I mean, like, the Labor Party, you know, all political parties want donations. They want money, right? And, you know, I suppose the best that Tanya Plibersek's been able to say on breakfast television about this morning, which was getting sort of probed about it, was, you know, oh, we're doing more things to make things more transparent. But I don't think they've been terribly transparent about this. And they're obviously a little bit cranky about it because it's overshadowed other things that they would rather be talking about.
2: It is 17 minutes past nine. Sam Maiden is here from news.com.au. Now, the temporary fuel excise relief discount of 16 cents per litre ends on Sunday, returning the standard tax to 52.6 cents per litre. The PM's also ruled out an extension of the fuel tax relief.
1: Any more fuel excise relief?
0: But importantly, well, that's not in our planning at this point in time.
2: So given that the war in Iran has not ended, the future of it very uncertain, like, do you have any sense of why the government has decided that now is the moment to rule it, draw a line under it?
3: Well, it's bloody expensive and, you know, like, you can sort of always sense that even though I'm sure that Jim Chalmers supports it, like, I'm sure that he also looks a little bit sick sometimes when he's asked about it because it's just so incredibly expensive. Look, I think it is probably a little bit tricky because there's no sign of everything being completely settled in the Middle East. But certainly prices seem to have come back to, you know, pre-war levels in a lot of areas. So they're pretty confident about that. It's interesting, the Prime Minister has also sort of made some noises in recent days about further announcements on fuel in the next couple of days. Don't know what they are exactly. But he has basically been suggesting that there could be a little bit something more to say on that. Now, I don't know what that is because obviously it was meant to expire a while ago. They went to this sort of phased out period where you still got a little bit so it didn't go from, you know, 100% to zero. But he, you know, he has set aside $10 billion for a fuel security plan. And he's been hinting on insiders as well that he said we'll have some more announcements about fuel in coming days and weeks as well. So there you have it.
2: Sam, quick one before you go. Norman Swan's here later. Some new research looks at the right age to give a kid a smartphone. Have you formed a view?
3: Oh, yeah, no, I've got really strong views on this because I've got three children. So this is a shout-out

0: to anyone that's got kids in sort of year 3, 4, 5, and 6. One of my greatest regrets is giving my kids phones in year 6. And I thought at the time, oh, they need to be able to contact me. Well, I can tell you when you've got teenagers, you call them and they don't answer. They're either they've got their AirPods in or they're on the bus and they're not allowed. They don't want, like, anyway, don't give your kids phones until as long as possible. It's a complete debacle. They're completely dysregulated and they're not old enough to have them. So that's my big mistake. Listen to my errors.
1: Sam Maiden. See you next week.
0: Bye.
2: Afternoons with James O'Loughlin.
3: Cutlery, clothing, shoes, whatever. Do you generally have too many or enough?
2: And Drive with Thomas O'Reilly.
4: Develop quite an obsession with these boots I'm wearing.
3: Yeah,
4: so I've got them in 4 different colours. I've got too many of them.
2: Everything Sydney.
3: I should confess I have 10 scarves.
5: James O'Loughlin from 12:30.
3: I love wearing them in winter.
5: Then Thomas O'Reilly from 3.
4: I've noticed. Yeah.
3: Hey, if your boots are my scarf, between us we can make 2 parts of the perfect match.
4: True.
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1: It is 21 minutes past 9. Norman Swan will be here at 9:45. I'm really keen to hear from you on that question I put to Sam Maiden just about the age appropriateness of giving a smartphone. 1-300-222-702 is the number. Luke Bateman will be here in a couple of minutes, former league star turned book lover. He's featuring on Australian Story tonight. A bit of feedback just on the Prime Minister and that dinner. Anita says, Hamish, double standards in the reporting on Albo's dinner with a Chinese billionaire who donates to Labor and runs billions through the casino. And then the scrutiny that Pauline's had with her holiday with Gina. It makes no difference if the Chinese billionaire patriarch was here or not. It's the connection. It's the financial support. You're brushing it under the carpet. Not sure anything was brushed under the carpet there. I think it was pretty free and open conversation and, of course, always happy to put questions to the Prime Minister on these things, just as we do to One Nation as well. Taryn says, it's tone deaf from Albanese. We're all pretty tired of people of privilege paying for access to politicians. Another text, though, says, classic smear campaign. Move on. 1-300-222-702 is the number. Just on the AusAlert test this afternoon at 2 o'clock, I've been hearing from lots of people a bit cautious about it, a bit nervous about it, don't want it at all. Betty from Burwood has been in touch, though, with a very different perspective on this. Good morning, Betty.
6: Good morning, Hamish. I think it's great. I'm looking forward to it and the whole family is.
1: So explain this entire family excitement about the AusAlert system, please.
6: Well, we've had a chat about it and we thought, well, we better not have our ear pods in because we don't know what the sound's going to be like coming through to our ear. And we're looking forward to it in the sense that, you know, it's about time that Australia's got some sort of warning system for everybody. I suppose in the old days they used to have sirens, but, you know, if you're not in the area, you're not going to hear the sirens, are you? But on a mobile phone, you should. So I think it's a wonderful thing. It's exciting.
1: What do you make of the fretting about it, the sort of collective fretting of this being the end of the world as we know it?
6: Oh, I don't think it's the end of the world. I think it's the beginning of a new journey with technology that we can use it to our benefit. I think if it goes off at 2 p.m. and your phone goes off, then that's great. If it doesn't go off, find out why. Just go back to your phone provider and say, look, it didn't go off. It'd be interesting to see if we get a missed call.
1: Yeah. So are you going to sit around as a family so you experience it together?
6: Oh, no, we're all over the place. We're all over the world. But some of them are in Sydney, of course. But no, we're going to probably talk about it tonight, though.
1: Betty, thanks very much. Enjoy your 2 o'clock, you know, excitement.
6: Thank you. Thank you, Hamish. And to everybody else, too, who gets that siren.
1: See you later, Jeez. Betty.
6: Bye.
2: Have your say.
5: Call 1-300-222-702.
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1: 25 minutes past 9. The next news headlines very soon and Norman Swan after that. Talking about the appropriate age to give a child their first smartphone. Would love to hear from you on this morning. 1-300-222-702. Now, you might know the name Luke Bateman, of course, from the NRL. He was a lock for the Raiders. Maybe from his appearance on The Bachelor or The Bachelors. It was the season where there was multiple. Or from I'm a Celebrity This Year. What you may not know about him is the story behind that celebrity. From a young age, Luke showed immense sporting promise, earning him a spot on the Raiders, or with the Raiders, before he even turned

0: led to him losing hundreds of thousands of dollars by his early 20s. After getting by with a little help from his parents, Luke has now reinvented himself as an advocate for gambling reform. You may also know that he's harnessed his passion for reading and he's become one of the most popular faces on Australian Book Talk, which is a TikTok community for book lovers. He's the focus of tonight's Australian Story. Very good morning to you, Luke.
1: Morning, Hamish. How are you, mate?
0: I'm very well. When you hear it put like that, do you feel like, wow, that's been quite a journey?
1: When you look back at it, it's interesting. But for me, that's just my life, I suppose. It's been an adventure, mate. Been an adventure.
0: How big has the book talk stuff become for you? Because every time I'm opening the newspapers, there's something about you and the books you're reading and the followers you've got. I mean, it seems to have taken on a life of its own.
1: Yeah, mate. It's taken off. It's changed my life, to be completely honest. It's absolutely changed my life, which is the most deeply fulfilling thing to me, to be able to share my passion and share my deepest love with the world and have it received so well and have so many people interested in it. I didn't think anyone would even care. So, yeah, it's been amazing.
0: Have you always been a reader, or is this a sort of later in life journey into reading?
1: No, I've always been a reader, mate. Always been a reader ever since the time I pretended to read before I could even read. I would pretend to read books before I could even read, because my mum was a massive reader. So mum read to us as kids, and then I always saw mum reading, so that was the thing that I wanted to do. So even when I couldn't read, I used to pretend to read, and then once I actually could read, I started reading some young adult books, and then worked my way into adult fantasy. And yeah, it's just been a lifelong journey for me, reading. It's a lifelong love.
0: What's your favorite? I'm not with you on the fantasy stuff, just to be clear. What is your favorite book?
1: Oh, it's really difficult. The Painted Man by Peter V. Brett and Magician by Raymond E. Feist. They're tied for first place.
0: Okay. But they're both fantasy, right?
1: They're both epic fantasy. Yeah. Yeah.
0: Not going anywhere near them. I'm sorry, Luke.
1: That's right.
0: I was interested and surprised to learn the bit about the gambling addiction, which will feature in tonight's Australian story. What happened in your sort of early playing days, the team bonding experience? Where did they take you and what happened?

0: got taken to the casino, and that was a team bonding session. And you know what, I always said to people, you know, that didn't give me a gambling addiction, and gambling is so normalized, and I'd been involved in gambling, you know, before that. But you know, it's such an, and it, because it is such a normalized and accepted thing and encouraged. And I think not only in football, but in just male culture in general in Australia, we, you know, we socialize ourselves around gambling and drinking as well. You know, that's just part and parcel with how we socialize with each other as men, how we connect with each other. It always involves gambling. And so, unfortunately, I was, you know, probably at a high risk of, well, many young men at high risk of developing addictions. One in four young men will experience gambling. One in four young men who gamble will experience gambling harm. And I was one of those four men. And it really, you know, that first session of the casino sort of planted the seeds for what became a monster that destroyed my life.
1: Your mum, Leanne, features in the episode tonight. Here's what she's had to say about the Raiders and that period of your life.
2: I reached out to the welfare team of the Raiders and asked them if they'd noticed this deterioration in his mental health. And I asked them what they were doing. And they said, we ask him every day if he's okay, and he says yes, which I felt was inadequate. Definitely got the impression that they thought that I was overreacting, that he was fine. In their defence, I would probably say that Luke also portrayed a different image to them.
1: Was your mum talking to you much about it at the time?
0: Yeah, man, my mum was, I put my mum through absolute hell, you know. they didn't say that, you know, mum rang like the Canberra police twice to do welfare checks on me. Mum was receiving, and it'll feature in tonight's story, you know, mum received the call from me on a night where I was extremely suicidal. It was, you know, it was hell for her, mate. It was absolute hell for her. The amount of pain and grief that I put her through, you know, there was probably a six-month period of her life where she would go to bed every night, and she'd, you know, wake up each morning wondering whether that was going to be the morning that she got a call saying that her son was no longer here. So, you know, it was devastating, and I carry a lot of guilt from that period.
1: And how are you doing today? How's life now?
0: Oh, fantastic, actually. Yeah, no, life is really, really incredible for me. I

0: Yeah, two reality TV shows, that's the limit for me. I said to
1: You're
0: my, I
1: done,
0: said
1: are
0: to my,
1: you? As you've drawn a
0: yeah,
1: line under it.
0: I've drawn a line. I said to my, I got out of the jungle at the start of the year and I rang my manager and I said, mate, I said, never again. But no, I've really enjoyed it. I've really enjoyed it, mate. I've really enjoyed it. I shouldn't say that. They were fantastic experiences.
1: Luke, it's lovely chatting to you this morning, and good luck with the episode of Australian Story tonight. Thanks very much for your time.
0: Mate, appreciate it, Hamish. Have a good one, mate.
1: Luke Bateman there. Australian Story Turning the Page airs tonight at 8 p.m. on ABC TV. And of course, if that conversation raises any issues for you, the number for Lifeline is 13 11 14. Norman Swan will be here in the next half hour. We're talking about the appropriate age to give a child a smartphone. What is it? Where did you land in your household? Do you have concerns about where you landed? Do you regret what you decided to do? 1300 222 702. Let's get the news headlines first at 9:32 with Tony Matthews. Good morning.
2: Good morning, Hamish. Authorities say Australia's new national warning system will provide a vital source of information in life-threatening emergencies. AusAlert will be tested across the country today at 2 o'clock Eastern Standard Time and will see millions of phones, smartwatches and tablets sound a loud 10-second alarm and display a warning message. Two British nationals have been charged with taking part in a large-scale drug supply operation in Sydney. Police say a 30-year-old man and a 23-year-old woman were arrested in a North Sydney hotel room last month, 3 days after a raid on a unit at Artarmon on the Lower North Shore. It's alleged police found more than 100 kilograms of ketamine, along with cash and drug paraphernalia during the raid. German authorities say the suspect in the deadly Berlin Pride attack that left one person dead and 29 injured has been fatally shot by police during a confrontation. Officials say the attack in Tiergarten Park was likely an Islamist terror attack. Police say 21-year-old German-born Abdul Ballet had a record of Islamic extremist activity. 4 months out from the Victorian election, Premier Jacinta Allen is facing a leadership challenge. It's understood Ms. Allen will be offered the opportunity to resign today and, if she refuses, is expected to face a leadership challenge tomorrow. And in motor racing, reigning world Formula One champion Lando Norris has won his first race of the season with victory in the Hungarian Grand Prix. Sydney's weather, a partly cloudy day, the slight chance of a shower, light winds and a top of 19 degrees. The UV index is predicted to reach 3, which is moderate. Sunny tomorrow and 21. Mostly sunny on Wednesday and 19, sunny on Thursday, 17 degrees, and partly cloudy with a possible shower on Friday and 17. Hamish?
1: Tony, font of all wisdom. Appropriate Ooh. Age for kids to have phones?
2: I'm very much looking forward to guidance on this. I so struggled with this issue when my kids were at school, and of course, everyone apparently has a mobile phone except for your own child.
1: Was that the argument you were getting from the kids?
2: Oh, the whole time. And your rules are different to other parents, so you struggle with that as well. You know, they're the only ones that can't do X, Y, Z. And when I came back to work full time at the ABC, I worried about the kids getting themselves to school. And one was a little bit older. She was starting high school, so she was in charge of walking the other one to the primary school, which was opposite the high school, so that was all good. But then I'd call the school office and say, oh, could you just check and make sure Lily's in the classroom? Which, of course, the beautiful Leslie in the office did. But then I felt really guilty about that. So that's when we got to the mobile phone stage.
1: Tony, thank you very much. We'll get all the answers from Norman Swan very soon here on 702 Mornings.
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1: 1300 222 702 is the number. Still getting lots of questions in about the AusAlert, how it'll work, what you do if you don't get it. We did have a call earlier asking about what to do if you don't receive the AusAlert notification, even though your phone is updated and you're not on aeroplane mode. We've contacted the minister's office about that one. They've advised that anyone who doesn't receive it, fill out the feedback form on their website. It can be found under Contact Us. So the minister is Christy McBain. If you go to her website, you should be able to find the link there. We'll continue to try and get answers for you, by the way, if you've still got them. 1300 222 702. Neil's here from Gosford. What are you doing at 2 o'clock this afternoon, Neil?
5: I'll be at a funeral.

0: And what are you planning to do with your phone?
1: I did ask AI earlier this morning to give me a lot of options, and I've come up with the best one because my phone doesn't like being turned off. It's got a distinct displeasure to it. So I'm going to leave the car and phone in the car.
0: Okay, leave it in the car. I mean, could work it into the service.
1: Yeah, well, I'm betting that some people will, as they do in movie theatres and other places, will not take they will not take the direction to turn their phones off or whatever they're going to do. Yeah, it's good. It'll liven up the place anyhow.
0: It's, I always like it when there's a little bit of levity at the funeral, you know, just a little moment of mirth. Sorry for your loss, obviously, but it sounds like you've got a plan in place anyway for your device this afternoon.
1: No worries. Thank you.
0: Neil, thanks very much. 1-300-222-702.
2: Ollie into the open court for a winner.
3: Curls it around the post.
4: Chipping up in the air. Could be caught. It's got a bit off.
3: Right over the top of one, and he's able to score the try.
5: This game on here.
3: That will ignite the crowd.
6: The champions stand up when it counts most.
0: It is time to talk sport. The wonderful Bridget Murphy is back. A very good morning to you.
7: Hello, Hamish.
0: I love the medal tally at the Commonwealth Games.
7: Oh, how good is it?
0: 17 gold, 9 silver, 13 bronze.
7: Oh, yes. Especially, you know, this always happens, though, every Olympics and Com Games is right at the start because the swimming typically is among the first events to go. We get a big head as Australians because we're so darn good at swimming. And then things, you know, start to slip a little bit. But let's enjoy it right now. We are at the top of the Commonwealth Games ladder. We may never lose again.
0: Hopefully not.
7: Fingers and toes crossed.
0: So Cam McAvoy won gold in the 50-metre freestyle, 20.97 seconds, so pretty impressive.
7: Pretty impressive. And if I'm not mistaken, it's only the second time he's been able to record a sub-21-second sprint. So fantastic stuff from Cam McAvoy. He is just on absolute fire in the pool. And it's so exciting to see him in full flight as well.
0: Here he is talking to ABC Sport.
8: We clean swept the podium. Traditionally, we haven't really been a 50-metre nation, and now we're winning every medal. And the times the boys did, that would medal at every international comp.
0: So that's Cam McAvoy there. In the netball, Australia's defeated England 66-47, which I imagine the Scottish crowds would have quite enjoyed as well.
7: Exactly. And there's a little bit of my Irishness that comes in that's like, yeah, let's do that again. They were absolutely clinical, the Diamonds. Sophie Garbin, she made 41 goals off of 42 attempts. So just an absolute near perfection from Sophie Garbin. And partnering with Kira Austin, who had 15 from 19, they very much spearheaded that win. So the Diamonds, they are the defending Com Games gold medalists. So they've got a lot of, I guess, expectation. They had that really comprehensive victory as well over Tonga. A lot of the Com Games is just stamina. You know, they will be playing Malawi tomorrow. So there's so much back-to-back-to-back-to-back games. That game should be cruisy for the Diamonds. But then, of course, we get beyond the pool stages into the final stages. So they've got Malawi and then South Africa before things start to really heat up.
0: Yeah, here's the Diamonds, Jamie Lee Price, talking to ABC Sport.
9: There's still lots of room to grow, but I think to be able to play England so early in the pool is something that we don't usually do. So to be able to come out really strong and play the way that we did is really promising.
0: That's Jamie Lee Price there talking to ABC Sport. Bridget Murphy is here talking sport this morning. Let's turn our sights to the NRL, please. And before we look at the round, there's a bit of a saga unfolding at West Tigers with Adam Dewey. What's going on?
7: Yeah, so one of the big questions is exactly that. What on earth is going on behind the scenes at the West Tigers? So last round, we heard that Adam Dewey would not be playing. Coach Benji Marshall apparently wanted to shift him to lock forward, which is a position that he has played before, but of course he does prefer to play in the halves. And there were reports out that there was a bit of a breakdown in communication and I guess even friendliness between the two. We've since heard that Adam Dewey is potentially going to try and leave the West Tigers. There's apparently going to be mediation talks as well between Benji Marshall, the club, and Adam Dewey to see if, you know, he's going to be staying around. His management have also made suggestions that he could be on the look for another club. Of course, Perth Bears, I'm sure, would really love to pick up a player of Adam Dewey's calibre. But it's all just really bizarre. I remember kind of earlier in the year, Hamish, we were talking about how on fire the Tigers were and how good things looked under Benji Marshall. And now, I mean, if you're a Tigers fan, I don't know how you do it. It's every season something seems to pop up that just really sours the mood. And of course, it is also showing in the

0: results as well. They had a pretty embarrassing loss this round, losing to the Raiders 56-10 in Canberra. Oofed, indeed.
1: And like, is it clear what the dynamic is in the team that's leading to all of this? Is it a single thing, or there are just unique factors to all of the different parts?
0: I think this is the thing. I have no idea what happens with the Tigers. I know that they've had some issues before with leadership, and there has been some changes in recent years. There's been, you know, of course, the West Tigers is a joint venture. There's been some issues with that in terms of the other Western clubs that compile to make up the West Tigers in the NRL. So we'll wait to see throughout this week what unfolds. Of course, tomorrow we get the team lists for next round. It will be very interesting to see if Adam Dewey is featured in that for their clash next round. And they're playing on next Sunday against the Eels, so another battle of the West as well. So it will be very interesting to see, especially what happens tomorrow with the team lists.
1: Okay, so talk us through the rest of the round over the weekend.
0: Well, there were some other blowout scores as well. If you're a Manly fan, I am so sorry. If you're a Sharks fan, congratulations, because the Sharks absolutely dominated over Manly yesterday, 48-12. You know, Fozball very much still in place, I think, in the Kieran Foran era, but it's lost its spark. And I think Manly, they have a lot of soul searching to do at the moment at this point in the season to turn things around. And also the other Sunday game was the Titans versus the Dragons, kind of been dubbed obviously a spoon bowl, the two teams at the bottom of the ladder. Unfortunately for Dragons fans, a loss there, 18 points, and the Titans getting 38. So I think the Dragons have a pretty strong hold on that wooden spoon, unfortunately.
1: And in the AFL, it was, well, for the Giants fans at the weekend, it was not a happy experience up against the Swans. We've had all of the teams here at 7:02 discussing it earlier this morning. So only a few Giants fans, I should say, on staff. But in terms of the AFL, they've announced their State of Origin fixture for the next few years. How's it going to work?
0: Well, I've just got my rugby league brain on here. I cannot understand this. And I know, obviously, AFL is the bee's knees in Victoria. So the AFL got back into this whole State of Origin thing. It's going to be a rotating mix of teams. And I know that this has featured before in the AFL. But in 2027, it will be WA hosting South Australia. 2028, South Australia will host Victoria. And then 2029, Victoria and Western Australia will meet in Perth. So it's like a round robin, a once yearly round robin game. Whether there's going to be any entrance in the future of a New South Wales side, I know in the late 90s there was sort of a tic-tac team of Tassie, New South Wales, Queensland, sort of everywhere else made up a team. But I don't know, Hamish.
1: Not sold on it.
0: Not sold. When I look kind of in the NRL, my NRL glasses, the grudge match once a year, just New South Wales and Queensland battling it out. There's nothing better. I feel like the AFL just need to choose their two primary states, and players that come from elsewhere, very sorry, this one's not for you. But, you know, then that also eliminates a lot of really talented players. So, I don't know. I'd be interested to hear what people think, but I don't see myself getting excited about it.
1: Very quickly, did you happen to catch the water polo over the weekend?
0: I've heard a lot about it. I didn't watch it, but I hear that it's enormous in Sydney.
1: It has been very big. Louise was wanting us to update. So the Stingers went down, unfortunately, in the semis against the United States. Very, very disappointingly so, but pretty amazing effort throughout that tournament. But Bridget, we'll see you next week.
0: Thank you. See you then.
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1: Well, we had a caller a few minutes ago that you might have caught who was going to a funeral this afternoon at 2 o'clock, so planning to leave the phone in the car so it doesn't get the Oz Alert warning system. Angie in Bondi, spare a thought for Angie. What are you doing later today, Angie?
4: Hamish, I'm just pulled up to a chapel down at Little Bay to do a funeral, and I'm the celebrant, and oh my gosh, the first thing I say is please make sure your phones are switched off, because there's really nothing worse, especially in a funeral. And And the person that I'm doing the funeral for is a really famous saxophonist who played with Cold Chisel and Midnight Oil, and I'm sure he wouldn't mind a little bit of a ringtone, but I don't think it's going to happen. But anyway, yeah, please make sure your phones are off. But Hamish, I was at the water polo last night because I'm a Greek Australian, and Greece won the men's championship for the first time in history.
1: How was that experience for you? I imagine quite uplifting.
4: It was uplifting. You should have heard the Greek crowd. They played against Hungary, who I have to say were there in huge numbers. I didn't, you know, really forget Pauline Hanson. We are such a multicultural country. We had Hungarians, we had the Greeks, we had the USA, we missed the Stingers game, but and then all the USA people were going for Greece, and oh, Hamish, they played Zorba. It was just amazing. And even my husband, who's not Greek, the chat was Elas, which is Greek, Greece, Elas.
1: Yeah.
4: And even Gary was saying, Elas, ba ba ba, Elas, ba ba ba. And I went, and I said to him, oh, bravo, Gary, bravo.
1: Angie, thanks for getting in touch. Thanks for sharing that news, and good luck with the ceremony
4: Thank
1: today.
4: You.
1: I'm sure
4: Thank
1: it'll be
4: so
1: beautiful.
4: Thank you so much, Hamish. Thank you.
2: Health with Dr. Norman Swan.
1: What is the right age for a child to be given their first smartphone? Dr. Norman Swan is here this morning. He's been looking at some new research into this, but I would love to hear from you. 1-300-222-702. Good morning, Norman Swan. Is there a definitive answer?
5: Well, I'll be interested to hear what people's views are on this. Some people say never. Some people say try resist. You know, it's all very well for people who've not got kids to try and resist the nagging, the constant, everybody else has got one, how come I've not got one? Anyway, really interesting study following about 2,000 young people. And they've been following these 2,000 young people for their cognitive development and looking at all sorts of factors. And they published a paper earlier on this year. And so, and what one of the things they've been tracking is smartphone acquisition. So it's almost like a control group. So they haven't intentionally made, you know, they've just observed which kids get smartphones, which kids don't. They know a lot about these kids, so they're able to adjust for parents' education, income, housing, all that sort of thing. So they looked at smartphone acquisition at aged 12 in this paper a few months ago. And what they found was at age 12, smartphone acquisition was associated with an increased rate of depression, obesity, and sleep deprivation at age 13, a year later. So their conclusion was not a good idea to give a child a phone at age 12. So then they followed this study up with the same group of kids, looking at kids who acquired a phone at age 13 versus those who still didn't have a phone. And what they found at age 13 was the effect on depression disappeared. The effect on obesity disappeared. It didn't quite disappear. There's a caveat to the story in a minute. And what remained was sleep deprivation. So at age 13, something happened in that year. And as the researcher I spoke to about this said, you know, going from 12 to 13 is not the same as going from age 40 to 41. A lot happens in adolescence and development. So something happens in development that 1 year seems, in their study, to have made a fair bit of difference.
1: Are you surprised that there's such a distinct outcome within the space of 12 months?
5: 12 months development. Yes, I was, I have to say. And I think the researchers were too. They expected to see the same effect. But what they're seeing here is, you know, there's also, it's going to be a smaller sample because, you know, as more and more kids acquire smartphones, their control group gets smaller and smaller. But nonetheless, it's a, you know, it's a good piece of research and one of the best to date. And yeah, but there's a caveat to this. It wasn't that depression, obesity and sleep deprivation disappeared. That even in the 13-year-olds, although overall there was no effect, if you looked at smartphone usage, those who use smartphones the most did register an increase of depression and did register an increase in obesity, as well as the sleep deprivation. And interestingly, parents who kept the phone away from the child at night and did not allow the phone into the bedroom, the sleep deprivation disappeared, not unsurprisingly. So it's not as if you've got to, you get out of jail free, start giving your child a phone at 13. You've still got to watch how much they're using it.
1: 1-300-222-702 is the number. Dr. Norman Swan is here. Took us through some really interesting research into the appropriate age to give a child a smartphone and the distinction that researchers have found between the ages of 12 and 13. David's here from Stanmore. Very good morning to David. Tell me about your daughter, please.
6: G'day, Hamish. Yeah, my daughter got a smartphone in year 9, so she was probably closer to 15 than 14. And by the time she got it, she was one of two kids out of 169 who didn't have a smartphone.
1: Yeah. And how did you hold the line, as it were?
6: Look, I mean, I was thinking about that as I was on hold. Truthfully, she was or is quite a mature kid. She, I remember she came home and said to my wife, "It's really boring at school. Kids just sit around and look at their phone." And so I think she knew that, you know, she wasn't desperate for a phone. Would have been nice if she got one, but, yeah, she was sort of...
5: David, answer me this question, because one of the things that's missing from this study is opportunity cost. If your child's on the phone, they're not doing other developmentally appropriate things. So it's not just as simple as depression and and sleep deprivation. They're not doing other things. So was your daughter reading books? I mean, good old fashioned things like that.
6: Big book reader. She did love sport. Played AFL, like club footy, school footy, swam. Participated in, play the bagpipes of all things. So, I mean, she occupied herself otherwise.
5: Right.
6: I mean, when she was at home, she had access to an iPad, but that was sort of, I suppose, monitored by us. You know, it wasn't a militant opposition, but we just, I don't know, I just lose heart when I see two-year-olds in prams with iPhones. It depresses me.
1: Can I ask whether, I know obviously the age that your daughter would have been is above the age in this study, but did you notice a change once you did give her the iPhone?
6: A little bit. She probably stayed up later. I'm trying to remember. She's sort of 19 now, so it was a little while ago. I don't think we let her have it in a bedroom. But she could be in her bedroom in her normal hours and use the iPhone, and she used it to, you know, text friends, and it was sort of all a little bit.
5: I can hear the prompt in the background here. Get the story right here, David. Come on.
6: My wife just said she had screen time, so she only got an hour. I mean, the motivation was my wife saw a documentary where Steve Jobs didn't give his kids iPhones, and she was like, "If that guy, he's the guy who's going to know something." So my wife was quite militant about it in that sense.
1: David, thanks very much for getting in touch this morning. Norman Swan is here at 5 minutes to 10. 1-300-222-702 is the number. I mean, it must be such a challenge for every family because there is no rule. There is no, you know, this sort of research, I imagine, is precisely what people would be after so that they can point to something that at least gives them a guide, Norman.
5: Yes, indeed. And it is pretty good research. If you want to pick holes in the research, one of the things they probably should have looked at was anxiety, because depression is not that common, say, at the age of 12 or 13. It gets more common into adolescence. What's common in childhood is anxiety. And what has been shown is that exposure to things like iPhones, social media under the age of 12 does create some anxiety, what's called upward comparison, which you and I have spoken about before, where it's much easier than in the old days to compare yourself to other people

0: you're doing other stuff. The problem is if other kids aren't doing it, what do you do?
1: 1-300-222-702 is the number. Joe's here from Kewdale, regional resident. What did you do with your two boys, please?
2: Hi, Hamish. My boys started, they were given phones at 12, one in end of year six, one in year seven. And I was just wondering, the reason I did that was because I could see every other child had one. And at 12 years old, I was more the focal point of their universe in terms of advice. And I didn't want year nines to influence that, and it was just going to be on a rising trajectory the minute they hit high school. So I don't know where that sits in the research, but we've done that with a higher stake item on the farm, being guns. But
0: it's easy to it's easy to feel guilty about this, but I think the way through for a lot of parents is setting rules before they get the phone.
2: Yeah, and that's what we wanted to do. Luckily, they never had any exposure to really to iPads, anything. And they weren't allowed social media accounts until they were in year nine. But, yeah, but everyone was on Snapchat. So, and then we had conversations when some of the discussion got, you know, inappropriate to say, let's talk about that even we've been, you know, even if it's the most embarrassing, you wouldn't feel comfortable telling your grandmother. We're here to advise you, explain what people are talking about, because half the time they don't understand the sexual innuendo of year seven boys throwing around. Don't laugh at something you don't understand, all of those things.
0: Sounds like you did the right thing there.
2: Yeah. Anyway, I was just throwing that into the mix.
1: Joe, thank you very much for your call. Adam is here from Cremorne. What did you want to add?
3: Look, I think the challenge is, I mean, we did the same with the boys, giving them a phone at 13, but parents need to really actively control the devices. I mean, I noticed Dr. Swan just said about, you know, sleep deprivation. I mean, the boys' phones, they turn off at 8. Like, I just shut them down. So, you know, I think you just have to be really active in that control. And I think a lot of parents just sort of go, oh, it's technology, I don't know how to do it. But, yeah, the phones themselves inbuilt in the operating systems are pretty strong to be able to control content and, you know, time and usage. And I think that's what's needed.
1: Thank you very much for your call this morning, Adam. I mean, is there any sign, Norman, that they're going to continue? Like, there seems to be such a dearth of this information. Will they?
0: Yeah, I mean, what they need to look at is content. So just giving your child an iPhone or sorry, a smartphone and turning it on and it's blank, that's not going to damage a child's brain. It's what's on it and what they're doing on it. So the next stage of their research is going to be content, looking at what they're doing. But I think, you know, the researcher commented that parents who are doing the sorts of things that we've just heard about, who are controlling it, who are making sure that the child's not getting it at night, you're really mitigating and knowing what the child is doing on it, and if they're concerned, then you're going to mitigate the damage. I mean, it's very hard. The kids are all on Snapchat. That's how they make their social arrangements. It's tough.
1: We've got to get to the news. Norman Swan, thank you very much.
0: You're welcome, Hamish.
1: It's news time, 10 o'clock.
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8: It's 10 o'clock. Good morning. Tony Matthews with ABC News. The federal government is being accused of using a double standard in sharing noise from Sydney's two international airports. The new airport in Western Sydney is open for freight flights from today, with passenger flights to begin later this year. More than 70 freight flights a week are allowed to break the curfew at Sydney Airport by coming in to land over the ocean. But the Luddenham Progress Association says those flights have now been ordered to track over Western Sydney. President Wayne Wilmington says the western suburbs are being used as a dumping ground for airport noise, and that's unfair.
9: We know the airport's coming. The people are aware it's a 24-hour airport, local residents, but we are just unhappy about having to have those flights fly over houses. It's just wrong that these freight flighters.